0: come into their library space.
1: Yeah.
0: So, yeah, they own the building as well. And so does the Melbourne Athenaeum as well. They have an incredible theatre that they lease out. In fact, I got to go to the Melbourne Writers Festival opening night, which was really cool.
1: Wow.
0: And also, obviously, a couple of events over the weekend.
1: Yeah, what did you go to?
0: I went to this one on Sunday called Who's Poet Laureate Is It Anyway, which was Chris Teese and Maxine Benedanto. I can't remember her last name. She was a Melbourne lady. And the Scottish bard Michael Pedersen. So it was the three of them in conversation about their experiences of being a laureate, because it's quite a point of contention in Australia because they don't have one and it's very colonial, and so there's a lot of conversations around whether they actually want one. So yeah, that was really interesting.
1: Oh, cool.
0: And then yeah, saw some author talks and saw a terrible singing poetry thing.
1: Oh god.
0: And saw a really cool thing put on by this woman, Panda Wong. She's a poet and also was working for City of Lit there, so she was kind of our host for the week. But yeah, her and this other lady had put on this event that was very sort of experimental. Like, she was doing live coding to poetry, and then there was a harpist and stuff. That was really cool.
1: Cool.
0: Yeah. So yeah, it was very, very full week. I'm going to be writing up, well, I'm in the process of writing up a wee sort of article for Fiona Farrell for that, and so that will be shared publicly so you can hear more about it. But yeah.
1: That sounds great.
0: Yeah.
1: I'm glad you did it.
0: I'm still
1: good time.
0: A lot to process. I mean, yeah, it was sort of, I've been back about 2 weeks now.
1: Been intense though, meeting so many people.
0: Yeah, it was. Yeah, because even our lunch breaks was filled with meeting different literary organisations. So it was all held within the Wheeler Centre, which is within the State Library building, so right in the CBD. But yeah, it was a very interesting experience. And it actually made me really happy to be living in Otifoti.
1: That's nice.
0: I love living here, and the scene here for literature and how supportive it is and unpretentious and
1: Yeah, we've got something pretty special here.
0: Definitely.
1: It does take going away and then you come back. You're like, oh, which is nice to feel after young and coming back and being like, oh, I hate it here.
0: Yeah, totally.
1: Now that I'm a bit older, I'm like, oh, it's actually, I really appreciate
0: what it's
1: where
0: doing. Love what you're doing.
1: Love what you're doing.
0: Yeah, and I don't know, I think, yeah, because I lived in Melbourne when I was in my 20s and it was wonderful time in my life, but realising, like, I don't want to live in a city anymore. And I've got a lot of friends that live in Melbourne. But even my friend over there, they were like, it doesn't make much sense living in a city in 2026, maybe, as much as it used to.
1: Interesting. Yeah, I feel like all of my friends that have moved elsewhere are now living in Nam, so, which is nice. So they just visit everyone at the same time.
0: Yeah, because it's kind of like the city that New Zealand doesn't have, right?
1: Yeah.
0: Yeah. Okay, yeah. So what books? We should talk some books.
1: Okay, so this is the book that I read this week. Which I will say emotionally destroyed me. in a good way. I loved it. So it's called Almost Life by Karen Millwood Hargrave. And this is her second adult novel, I think. She started off as a children's book author and has written a lot of really successful and beloved children's books. I can't remember what they're called now. And I forgot to write them down, but they're good, so look them up. And she's also a poet. And her debut adult novel was called The Mercies, which I don't think I've talked about, but I might have. Anyway, it's a book I read a few years ago and I loved it. It's about this coastal village in Norway in the 1600s where the storm kills off all the island's men, and then there's two women that are struggling to survive.
0: Oh, wow.
1: And it's like witchcraft. So I recommend that as well as this book that I'm about to talk about. So yeah, Almost Life is about two women. So it's Erica and Laure. Who meet on the steps of the Sacré-Cœur in Paris in 1978. And then the novel sort of follows the way that their lives merge and then part, and then the life that they live and the time they're together, and then when they're apart in the following 35 years. So it's a very sweeping lifetime-spanning novel. So, yeah, you first meet the two characters when they're both young. So Laure is... Excuse me. She's French, but I... I can't say French words because

0: I just, one time when I was younger, I was seeing a French girl and she was like, "You have the worst French accent I have ever heard in my life," and now that just haunts me.
1: Sounds very like a very French thing. Yeah.
0: So excuse my pronunciation of any French words. But so Laura's a Parisian and she is sort of, she has a certain ravissement, which is what her friend Michelle calls it, where she's like, she just has this sort of electric appeal. She's drawing women to her from all angles. And she's studying her PhD in art theory at the Sorbonne. And then she meets Erica, who's this really fresh-faced 18-year-old who's come to spend a summer in Paris before she starts her English degree back in Britain. And they fall in love and then life takes them apart. And just, it's just about the ways they get drawn back together and sort of the different paths their lives take. And I really loved it. I haven't felt it. I've thought about the book every day since I've read it, like a lot, which I haven't had in a while. And even though I've read some really amazing books, this one just really got me. I think I love both the characters. They're really messy and complex. They make terrible decisions. And it's just like, I just really saw a lot of myself in them, I think, which is why it really hit me in a way other books haven't.
1: Like being that age.
0: Being that age, but it's also just throughout their all their lives is just like the decisions they make and,
1: The human condition.
0: The human condition, yeah. They're messy, they're complex. And it's like at the beginning one of them seems a bit more straightforward than the other or like more confident, but then as time goes on, the lines about who... about that start to blur, and it's like, you know, they drink too much, they make bad decisions, they make good decisions, there's like, they have friends and lovers and dramas, and yeah, I really love the way all the characters in this novel are completely fully realised, especially the two leads, but also all their, like, especially Laura's friends in Paris are really beautifully realised, and yeah, she has this amazing queer friend group. And yeah, there's lots of, the book deals with pretty heavy topics like addiction and grief and regret, and as it's set in the, starts in 1978 and then goes up to 2013, I think, is the end of the book. It deals with things throughout queer history like the AIDS crisis. So there's all that going on. It never feels like it's sort of, what's the word, like a cliche used in the novel. It all comes through quite naturally and is dealt with not in a heavy-handed way. But yeah,
1: like historical.
0: Like, yeah, it's a historical novel, I guess you could say, and it's like, yeah, it's sort of about the choices that they make, and it's about their relationship. Because for Laura, who is a lesbian, the question of their relationship is simpler. Like she's already really enmeshed in this queer, although they wouldn't have called it that, but life in Paris, and she meets Erica, and Erica realises she's bisexual when they start having this relationship with each other. And yeah, it's sort of, for Erica, it's the question of, you know, in the 70s and 80s, she can see multiple paths of how her life could go. And one of them, like, there's certain ways that are easier than others. So yeah, it's like just dealing with like regret and living with your decisions. I don't know, I just really loved it. It's almost one that I'm like, I don't really want to recommend it to people because I don't want to hear about it if you didn't like it.
1: We'll take it as a personal insult.
0: Yeah. Although I think, like, I can see a lot of people not enjoying this, but yeah. I also really liked how Paris in the novel was sort of its own character. Like, Laura especially has her own love story with the city of Paris, and like they love each other and they break up and... Yeah.
1: The City of Love. Where is the author from? Are they?
0: She's British, so yeah. And
1: so they still, are they mainly writing adult fiction now, or are they sort of doing a bit of everything?
0: I think she's writing adult fiction now. I'm not sure if she's still writing children's novels. But yeah, I was trying to find, there's not really many interviews about this book, but there was a, that she's given. But I watched this interview where she was talking about how she really focused on like the child inside her characters, because she's used to writing, that was like her basis in literature. So really seeing how the child of these characters is like really influenced the things they do as adults. So yeah,
1: it's a good character development.
0: Yeah, I think
1: yeah,
0: you really see that in this one. But yeah.

0: That was Almost Life by Kieran Millwood Hargrave. I loved it, but don't tell me if you didn't like it. I don't want to hear it.
1: Only good feedback. Yeah, well, I read a book that had been getting a lot of attention lately. Hang on, I'm going to put my reading glasses on. Called Heart the Lover by Lily King. She's an American writer in her 60s and has all the right education in creative writing. You know, the
0: BAs. She's in her 60s.
1: Yeah.
0: In my head, I was picturing her like 25 or something.
1: That is what I thought until I looked her up because of the content in the book. So much like your book, it is a tale of love, and the characters meet when they're all, well, they're all in university. So, yeah, it's a tale about love, relationships, and literature, and the ways in which those things fall away and others are everlasting. So it's, yeah, it follows the story of a young university student, Jordan, and she's studying literature and creative writing, and one day in class, the professor points out, like, how clever her essay is, and then the two young guys at the front of the class who are kind of almost like the professor's pet favourite students, the most intellectual young guys, notice her, and then she sort of gets brought into their fold. So it's, I mean, from the get-go, you know it's a story, it's like a love triangle story. And so, yeah, these two young guys, Yash and Sam, I think his name is, actually live in the professor's house while he's away. So they're living in this huge house full of books, and Jordan comes and starts hanging out with them, and then her and Sam hook up in a classic boy meets girl situation at university. And obviously there's all the awkward interactions and literary pretentiousness. Like, there's a lot of literary chat in it, which I guess brings the book back from being something maybe it is trying to not do, which is just be a bit of a trashy love novel, maybe. But yeah, Sam's a Christian, her love interest, so no sex before marriage. There's some very racy scenes that go on. And then, as we know, it's a love triangle. Sam falls away from the picture a bit, and Jordan and Yash begin a little bit of a love affair. And yeah, so then the second part of the novel, I think maybe it's in three parts actually, but the second half of the book basically is set in the future. You don't really witness what happens, just bang, suddenly they're in their late 40s.
0: Okay.
1: And the three of them have all kind of parted ways. And so, yeah, I mean, I guess I don't want to give too much away by telling you what that is kind of focusing on. But I felt like when I landed there, I was sort of like, oh, okay, right, we're in our late 40s now. And
0: here we are.
1: It was sort of, I mean, I was enjoying the book in the same way that I would enjoy watching something a little bit trashy on Netflix.
0: Okay.
1: I could really see this being a Netflix show kind of vibes. Yeah, I guess, what else have I written about it? The reviews show that readers absolutely love this book, and that it was a massive tearjerker at the end. I think, and I'm very sorry that I haven't done my research on this, that it actually ties into another book that she's written that maybe exists. Maybe that's showing more what's happening in their late 20s, 30s.
0: Oh, okay. So she's already written. Interesting.
1: I think so, yeah. But yeah, she's had a lot of attention because she's, well, she's a US writer, and actually this is her seventh book. I saw someone say, yay, finally she's in, like, you know, the UK are finally recognising her as a great writer. And yeah, she's really good at her craft. It is well written. It's clever, I guess. I'm sort of, you know, will I remember this in a couple of years? Probably not. Was I entertained? Yes. Yeah, sort of a lighthearted look into the hearts of two people whose love remains despite their lives taking different paths. One of the characters says, it's just this long, tender farewell to our youth. So that's kind of at its heart. Yeah, I mean, it's a good, easy read.
0: Yeah.
1: So if you're looking for something like kind of light.
0: What we read are quite good partner novels.
1: Yeah.

0: Yeah.
1: Did you cry at the end?
0: I was like, because I knew it was coming and I know. But maybe I also didn't give the book respect and kind of, you know, I did that thing where I'm like, oh, I've got a couple more pages, okay. And then, yeah. I didn't, you know, sometimes you need to sit with the end of a book and really give it that attention. Yeah, I started reading this on the plane, actually. It's really accessible. I can see why it's been popular, but I don't, I mean, it always comes down to that question of, like, why read? Are you just reading for entertainment, or do you want something that really moves you? Is about the human condition. I feel like she didn't handle that well, like it was kind of brushed over. I didn't really believe in the authenticity of Jordan as a character. She felt a little bit two-dimensional to me.
1: Okay, yeah.
0: I didn't care about any of the characters, actually, come to think of it.
1: Well, there you go.
0: Yeah, not very relatable.
1: I want to read it. I'm intrigued.
0: Yeah.
1: Yeah.
0: Yeah. Good. It's well written. Yeah.
1: Yeah. I've heard good things. So, but I'm wondering if I'll feel the same as you. I feel like I might.
0: Yeah. It's just a quick, I was like, okay, let's go. That's Lily King, Heart the Lover. So Heart the Lover is a card game that they play sort of throughout the book. So it's kind of a nice reoccurring theme that comes through, but it's a game.
1: Mm.
0: Are they playing games with each other? Maybe. Is that what love is? Just one big game?
1: Makes you think.
0: It really makes you think.
1: My God, when I finished Almost Life, I finished it exactly the moment that I finished my shift at work, and I had to go into the...
0: So you're reading on the job.
1: Yes, it's winter, it's quiet.
0: Nice.
1: I had to go into the sick bay. I was in the sick bay and, like, weep.
0: Oh, that's amazing. I mean, the power of a book being able to provoke that is, it's a very talented writing.
1: Yeah, it feels quite special.
0: We're sort of running out of time, and we've got like 4 minutes.
1: Yeah, do you want to talk about events you've got coming up?
0: Yeah, we have events. we have, very fortunately, we have some exciting creative writing workshops coming up. So Eliana Gray and I have set those up, and they are going to be monthly. They're free. They're very... been supported by City of Literature in Dunedin, which is, thank you, shout out. And the first two are already booked up. We haven't even been advertising for 24 hours.
1: Amazing.
0: But there might be cancellations, so if you do want to be on the waiting list, you can email librarian@dunedinathenaeum.org.nz, which is just the Athenaeum's email, which you can find on their website as well, our website. And then, the next ones are going to be in August, September, October, probably have a break over December, January. So, and each one will be run by a different local writer. So it's run by local writers for local people.
1: Oh, amazing. I'm so happy it's filled up so fast.
0: Yeah, it's really awesome to see so many people excited about writing. And I actually saw that there was some creative writing poetry workshops happening at yours.
1: I saw that as well.
0: Run by the Robert Burns Fellow, Rachel, someone, I can't remember her name, sorry. But that's happening over June, so they look really cool. We're checking out, like, sound poetry, I think, is what she's focusing on. They are focusing on. We've got a event on the 18th of June called Midwinter Dark Tales. And so we're having some readings from... writers Marie Connolly, Liam McIlvany, and Wendy Parkins.
1: Hmm.
0: And then, just short readings, and then followed by a panel discussion, which is chaired by Fiona Kidman. Fiona Farrell, who's on our committee at the Athenaeum. And we're so lucky to have her on there because she's wonderful. That's free to attend. Anyone can come. The more details will be on our website for that as well. That's all we have time for today.
1: Yeah. Thanks for listening.
0: Yeah, and we'll see you back here in 2 weeks' time.
1: Ka kite.
0: Bye-bye.
1: Books Uncovered. 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
1: Home is where the heart is. How do I define myself? Only I know who I am. Maybe I'm the love my mother gave me. Evidently, I'm my father's daughter, in humor and passion. Sometimes, I reflect the competitiveness of my brothers. Who am I beyond my sister's love and grace? Hopefully kind. Earnest? Romantic, my friends would call me. Everyone I hold dear bears a part of my soul. Traditions and rituals are nestled deep in my heart. Everlasting is my love for Allah, He who created me to stand on this earth. Everyone I love around me, a piece of them within. Rest, my heart, with those who love me and I them. Interlocked paths I cherish. Simply, I am loved. Malaysian and loved. My blood first fell in the summer heat. A sticky sweet durian to silken the tongue. Lost is the pain and forgotten is the scrape of my hands. Yonder the memory lies, simple but true. It has been 13 years since then. Across the ocean and through the mango trees. Never gone, just in wait. Accompanied by my mother's gentle caress, nearby my father protectively hovers. Distant but loud are my gaggle of siblings. Likely I'd fall off my bicycle again. Only this time, my fear is soothed. Valorously, I triumphed that day. End to those times, but not to the memories. Don't forget, and always come back. Assalamu alaikum, everyone. My name is Ashama Asri. I'm 20 years old and I'm currently studying theater at the University of Otago. I'm currently studying theater because I've always found myself to be quite dramatic, but also because I was first introduced to it by a friend and I really like fell in love with it and expressing myself in different ways. So I thought, why not pursue it more? Being a participant of this project has made me feel, I think, a little bit honored because I've never been a part of a project such as this before. And it really got me thinking back to, like, you know, my past and my history and the people that matters to me. And I don't know, I just appreciate what this project did to me, as in, like, making me wake up a little bit and remember my own past. My inspirations were definitely between, like, two things. One, my family, 100%. And then the next was the land I come from, which is Malaysia. Both of them are so intrinsically part of me. I was like, oh, yeah, if I were to write anything, it has to be about those two. In my poem, I mentioned quite a few important people in my life, which mainly was my family. When I was thinking about these poems, I had my identity in mind, and I couldn't write anything without them in it. Like, I tried and I just struggled because, like I said in one of them, who am I without, for example, like, who am I without my sister's love and grace? I could easily switch sister with my family because they're like, who am I without them? If I were alone, then I wouldn't be the person that I am now because they've supported me every step of the way. And, you know, it, being the younger sibling, I'm like a amalgamation of all their personalities. So, I've never had an original experience, and that's okay. And I kind of love that about being me. But another thing I talked about in my poem was my faith for Allah. I'm very religious. I identify as Islam. And

I just had to mention him as well, because without my faith, I wouldn't have a direction. And this direction that drives me, this love, this faith, is part of who I am and part of my direction in life. So without that, again, who am I? The first poem I wrote is called Home is Where the Heart Is, and it's an acrostic poem, meaning that when you read it downwards, it has a like sentence or a phrase, and then when you read it normally, it like tells you what the poem is about. So across the poem, it spells out home is where the heart is, and that's where I focused on the people in my life and how important they were to me. And then I briefly touched upon my faith as well, because that is very much a part of me. And I don't know, it meant a lot, because I got to explore how these different people affected my life. And my second poem is also an acrostic poem, and it spells out Malaysian and loved. This one focuses more on the land itself, Malaysia, and like specific memory that I share with my family. But while I have that memory ingrained in my head of how I interacted with my family and how they interacted with me, it was also how I interacted with the land and how it was so a part of the memory as well. Thinking about my second poem, Malaysian and Loved, in the first line, I wrote, "My blood first fell in the summer heat." And it was inspired actually by the first line of the national anthem in Malaysia, which is Tanah Tumpahnya Darahku, which basically talks about, well, it could mean a lot of things. On one hand, it could mean how you were born and the blood that was spilled when your mother gave birth to you. Or it could talk about the independence of the country and the blood that you're willing to spill to protect your country. And when I was a kid, I just, you know, took that literally. Oh, my blood fell. And so when I wrote this poem, Malaysian and Loved, I was thinking, what was the first time my blood fell on this soil? And then the rest came naturally. In the past, I have tried writing poems before, but they were never quite successful. I always had the same pattern of A-B-A-B, so the line would always rhyme with every second line. And it felt a little bit juvenile after a point. Like, you can do it for certain lines, but not with everything and with all the stories I want to tell. But I could never explore beyond that format. So this was actually the first time I've sort of, like, forayed into a new style of poetry. Initially, Whaka Papa was quite confusing to me. I didn't quite understand what it meant. I sort of knew the general idea of it, because I've heard the word used a lot in my daily life. But it never really had a direct definition in my head. So when I searched up the direct definition, I think I came across something about your ancestors. So I thought it was talking about your lineage and your grandparents and things like that. But I think from what I understand now, it's much more than that. It's your connection to not only your family, but your community around you and the land that you live in. So for me, it would be like both Malaysia and New Zealand. That would be my Whaka Papa, because as I'm 20 years old now, I've lived exactly half and half in both, 10 years in Malaysia and 10 years in New Zealand. So they're both a part of my Whaka Papa. After learning about my Whaka Papa, it really made me, I feel like, cement myself a little bit more in New Zealand as well, because for a long time I sort of viewed myself a little bit as an outsider, because I moved here when I was young, but I know I wasn't originally from here. But with my new understanding of what Whaka Papa means to me, and realizing as well that I've lived equally both in Malaysia and New Zealand, there is no reason for me to feel like an outsider anymore when I have made a community here. I have made friends, you know, I've learned things, you know, I've gone through lots of challenges. It's made me more aware of who I am, I think, and of my circumstances, and also more accepting of, I think, just my place. My Whaka Papa helped

helps me connect to my community here by making me feel more, I don't know how to put it exactly, other than more aware of myself. I think I've said this before, but like with the way I view myself, I'm able to accept more of the people I interact with. So I am more open because I'm more comfortable with myself and my own identity. So when it comes to the Malaysian community, sometimes I do feel like when I meet Malaysian students coming here to study, I'm like, oh, I've lived here so long, I cannot relate to them a little bit. But when I let go of that insecurity and I'm more centered in who I am, and like just because I've lived in New Zealand for a long time, that doesn't make me any less of a Malaysian. That has made me a lot more comfortable in accepting them into my life and making new friends. And same goes to meeting new friends here in New Zealand. Just because I was born somewhere else or I have a different skin color, it doesn't mean I can't make connections here. And so with accepting that, I have become more, I think, friendly and more, I guess, happy, really. I definitely feel a sense of belonging in Dunedin. Maybe if you asked me, oh, like 5 years ago, I would have said no. Because at that time, I was still young. I was growing up and I was in high school, I believe. Oh, my God. Oh, sorry. I'm very old now. Oh, my goodness. But I just remembered being quite alone in the school I was in because I was the only Malaysian student at my all-girls school. And while there were fellow Muslims there, I could never connect to them the same way that I would if I had like a Malaysian with me. But over time, as I've grown up, I realized like being physically alone doesn't mean you're alone in the sense of bonds and connections with other people. And I still had my family. I still had, you know, the aunties and uncles who were the community here that, you know, made me feel at home. So even though at school I was physically alone, that wasn't necessarily a bad thing. It just made me broaden my horizons and stretch out to talk to new people and make new friends. So once I've come to accept that, I realize actually, yeah, I do belong in Dunedin. I've made myself a home here, and I'm very happy with the progress I have made from then to now. My mother tongue is Malay, and it's very interesting, actually, how that reflects my connection with my whakapapa, because, like I mentioned before, I have lived 10 years in New Zealand, 10 years in Malaysia. My English is better than my Malay, which is a little bit embarrassing, but also like I'm still working on it and trying to become better. But what I found is that when I practice and speak to my mother or father, it comes very naturally to me, you know? But when I speak to like, you know, other people, like, you know, tourists coming from Malaysia, when I try to speak Malay, I am horrible at it. And I found it's because I'm very vulnerable when I speak Malay because I know it is imperfect and I'm scared to be judged. Whereas when it comes to my family, the reason why I can easily speak my mother tongue is because I know I won't be judged and they will accept the, I guess, quote unquote, worst parts of me. And instead of making fun of me for it, they'll just encourage me to grow. And so my mother tongue just is like a reflection of my vulnerabilities. And so that is why I'm like very close to my family and I can become, I guess, closer to my whakapapa that way. Whereas with others, it comes a little bit harder. Being a young person and exploring my whakapapa, it's actually quite interesting because it's like a lot of ups and downs, because I did mention before that I am like more comfortable with my identity and who I am now as a person now than I was like 5 years ago. But that doesn't mean everything's like smooth sailing. I do have like the occasional days where insecurity or self-doubt like really creeps up, like when, I don't know, someone has like better grades than me, or like, you know, someone who is very similar to me, but like, you know, different in a way that they are, I guess, quote unquote, better than me. It's like, oh, it makes you question who you are and your own like self-worth. Like, oh, if I can't do this one thing, who am I even? You know, if I can't, for example, if I can't even

0: speak my mother tongue, Malay, the same way other people my age can, then am I truly Malaysian? It's like, so those are sometimes the questions that can like go around in your head and make you feel really bad about yourself. But sometimes what I like to think about is, I know if I'm having a bad day, then a good day is going to come later. Like the way I see it is, life is a barrel. So we're rolling down a hill. So we will have our bottom days and our bad days, but we'll eventually go back up again. And it's just a like continuous cycle of life. So it's just, if you have a bad day, it's not the end of the world, and a good day is coming. So yeah. If I were to give one piece of advice for anyone who's, you know, struggling with their own identity, then I would say to take it easy a little bit, because I think you're still young and we're still trying to find out who we are. I'm still trying to find out who I am, because like in 5 years' time, I might not identify the same way that I do now. And that's okay, because life is all about change. While you might feel like you're physically alone, you really aren't. You might have your family behind you to help support you, or maybe your friends, even if your friends don't look like you or don't experience the same things exactly like you, then they'll be there to support you and listen to you, and help you carry the weight, at least for a little while. You can get back on and represent your culture and be the best version of you, even if you feel like you can give more. If it's your best, then it's your best.
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2: What would it take for humanity to share a common language, or at least a truly global second language? 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For the month of June, Waikawaiti Coast Heritage Centre is celebrating its 5th anniversary by holding a major art exhibition of local artists, plus a 20% sale from a selected goods in the gift shop. You'll find them at 200 Main Road, Waikawaiti. Hocken Collections is pleased to present The OG and Manaya, a new exhibition of work by Rhys King, 2025 Francis Hodgkins Fellow at the University of Otago. The exhibition runs until Saturday the 1st of August at the Hocken Gallery, first floor, Hocken Collections, 90 Anzac Avenue. Opening hours are Tuesday to Saturday from 10am to 5pm. The Hocken is closed on public holidays. Free haircuts and other services for people in need will be offered on Sunday the 9th of August from 1pm to 4pm at Carisbrook School Hall, 217 South Road. Free haircuts, manicures, chair massages and bra shapes are given by registered and qualified professionals who give up their time once a year to help those in need have access to services they normally couldn't afford. Any professionals who wish to do their bit by providing their services on the day can get in touch with organiser Melissa Aiken by phone on 027 5333 600. Dunedin Community Accounting are a group of senior accountancy students from Otago University, supervised by chartered accountants. They're keen to help with non-profit accounting questions, big or small. 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
3: Kia ora. It's Rachel Keane here. I'm with you for the next half hour. 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But more about that straight after this, so grab a pen and paper and stay tuned.
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3: So as I was saying, we've got a really special talk coming up at the library, at the City Library. So this is happening on Wednesday the 3rd of June, which is very shortly, at 11.30 until midday. Oh no, it starts at 11.30 for a cuppa and chat, and the talk will begin at 12 midday. So this is a part of the Friends of the Library talk series, and it's called Adventures in Astronomy at the City Library. So it's by Ian Griffin, who completed his PhD in astronomy at University College London and then spent over 20 years leading cultural institutions around the world, including Northern Ireland, Florida, Auckland, Maryland, Manchester and Oxford. In 2013, he was appointed as the 8th Director of the Tuhura Otago Museum. Ian's love for the southern skies was sparked a few days after moving to New Zealand when he witnessed the Aurora Australis, which is also known as the Southern Lights, above a Dunedin beach. So during his presentation, Ian will take the audience on a photographic journey of his adventures in astronomy, sharing his passion for the magnificent night skies. There is a little entry fee, $5, but that does include coffee, tea and nibbles, and the talk begins at 12. So come along at 11.30 if you feel like a bit of a mingling and a chat, and then so that's the 3rd of June, which is this coming Wednesday, 11.30 for a cuppa and chat, and talk at 12. Here's a wee bit of music.

0: like body dysmorphia or like them not eating or like really, really unhealthy diets.
1: Like the three-egg diet for Ariana Grande, like yes. that whole rumour that...
0: And because she's such an influencer.
1: Yeah. And it's just like the whole idea that like these people can go online, comment on other people's bodies, and then that becomes such an integral part of someone's identity.
2: I just wanted to extend that question, and not only just for seeing other people's posts of like, you know, dream body, but like filters, likes and, you know, views, comments. Do they have an impact on you? Do they make you feel positive, negative? Any thoughts?
1: To be honest, I didn't really care about likes for a long time. But then I started making a lot of friends that were on the online space a lot more than me. And then they would talk about how many followers they had. And me with my little 300 made it their mission to get to 500 before the end of the year. And... I got to 800 and something, and I felt so proud, and I was like, this is so sad when I looked back on it. I was like, I'm finding my identity in the fact of how many people that I don't actually know think that I'm cool and follow me. Like, yeah. It's silly. And like, I did the same thing with likes. I actually had to turn off likes on my Instagram because I was just so sick of every time I would look back on my post, I'd be like, oh, that one only had 190. Why did it perform that way? Why did this one get 600 and that one only got 120? Like,
0: yeah,
1: I got sick of it. So I actually turned off the liking feature because
0: Yeah, it's so good. I think in my experience, I kind of get excited when I post and I see comments. Yeah. It's low-key just like, oh my gosh, let's see what my friends have said now. And it's like, I don't know. I don't know why, but I don't know. It's like a guilty pleasure. Like, I love that. But I agree. Likes and comments can drive you crazy sometimes, even followers and like views.
3: Yeah. I can relate to Sammy P in a sense that I also at some point paid a lot of attention to views, likes and comments. I definitely think it warped my perspective when it comes to my self-worth and that kind of stuff. Yeah. But when Meta introduced that feature where you can turn off the numbers of likes on a post, that kind of helped me get out of that mindset. And also just stepping back from social media in general helped a lot.
1: What about you, Grace? Like, have you experienced, I guess, any sort of feelings towards sort of like how many comments you get or like actually the content of like whether your friends are commenting on your posts or not?
4: To be honest, I kind of enjoy when my friends comment on my post saying, oh my God, that's so cute. Oh my God. Yeah, just like hype and everything. But to be honest, in my opinion, I don't really pay attention to like how many likes I get or the amount of comments. But when my friends comment on my photos or videos, I just, you know, reply and I kind of not really like enjoy it, but it's kind of entertaining in a way.
0: Out of courtesy.
4: Yeah.
1: So do you ever, I guess, experience then if they don't comment, does that make you feel a certain way? Like, does it make you feel, oh, my friends hate me because they haven't commented on my most recent post?
0: Yes.
4: No, I don't really feel that way. Like when they comment, it's kind of, you know, okay, yeah, they commented, that's fun. But I don't really mind if they comment or not.
0: Yeah.
1: Cool.
0: That's interesting because for me, if I see like my friend liked it and she didn't comment, I'll be like, okay, so basically you hate me and basically you don't want to be
1: friends. In a joking way.
0: Yeah. I'm in a joking way, definitely, but like it does take a toll on a person.
1: 100%. When Malak like views my story and she doesn't like it, I'm like, excuse me, Malak.
0: Okay, TBH.
1: Malaki T, come on here. Yes.
0: TBH, I don't like anyone's story.
1: She just doesn't like I'll give you a free pass this once.
0: Yeah, he clocked it. Now he knows.
4: I'm just glad they didn't say something and embarrass me.
1: My mum on Facebook.
0: Mine do that. Yeah.
2: So we're already on the topic of our friends, and you know, social media, especially for me, I use it a lot to connect with my friends, and for me, it's quite a big part of my social life. So I was just wondering if that's the same for you guys, and if so, how big is it in your life, social media?
1: Oh, it's massive. It's everything. Like, if I want to go and hang out with a friend, what do I contact them through? Snapchat. If I am trying to, I

0: I know, talk to like one of my not as close friends that I'm not like talking to constantly or like all the time, then I'll use Instagram and contact them via that. Or like, I hate to admit it, but if I'm contacting a relative that I don't keep in contact much with, I'll usually message them on Messenger. Like, I feel like social media is the only way that we actually keep in contact with people anymore.
1: Yeah.
0: The last time I sent a text was probably to, I don't actually know, some random person that I'm doing a podcast with. No.
1: He looked at me because he texted me. I'm like, where am I supposed to go?
0: yeah, true that. Like, I don't text anyone anymore and I barely ever call. It's always on social media. Everyone has it. It doesn't matter what sort of phone you have. You just need internet access and boom, you're there.
1: So true. Yeah. Mm. It's so easy as well when you're going to like events. Like, I know, like when we go to like Model United Nations or like events like that, I swear we're all, what's your Instagram? Yeah, like no one like is like, what's your number? Because that's like, to, you know, but like that's what we, like main form of contact, in my opinion, like Instagram.
0: If you ask for someone's number nowadays, it would be kind of like asking them out on a date.
1: No, exactly.
0: Like, you do someone not ask
2: be
0: someone
2: a little
0: for
2: bit
0: a
2: cheesy.
0: Date. Like, yeah. Like, if you're asking someone for their number, you're either asking them because, like, you know their generation and know that they probably won't have social media, or you're asking them out on a date and you want to have their number. Very traditional sort of thing. Social media is how you keep in contact with people, not via the phone or
1: no,
0: by text.
1: 100%. Mm. Like, what's your Instagram can still be taken in that way, but, like, I feel like what's your number is so much more, like, because of, like, influence of, like, you know, shows and movies, it's always, like, what's your number, you know, so I can, like, talk to you later and hit you up. But,
0: what's your number is, like, the first step before saying what restaurant are we going to?
1: No, exactly.
2: I would say that social media definitely plays a big part in my friendships because I'm just new to New Zealand. Yep. And a lot of my friendships formed back home in the Philippines. And I use primarily Messenger and Instagram to contact them as well as my family. I never actually have used Snapchat in like a chatting way, which in which like
1: really?
2: When I
0: you've used Discord and Twitch.
2: Yes, I will. Okay, I'm willing to admit that.
1: Oh, yeah, you know,
0: and Yahoo.
1: And yeah.
0: No, we love you, Biddy.
2: I guess just right now, and probably for the foreseeable future, social media will be the way friendships continue to develop and continue to grow. Like as much as physical togetherness matters, that connection on like immediate constant connection on social media is just as important in upkeeping that relationship now.
1: So true. And I think I relate to you on the point, I think it was you and Shiva, I don't know, sorry, someone said about, you know, keeping in contact with your family back home, like same, like my family in Palestine, the only way I talk to them is by you know, Instagram and like TikTok and Snapchat, because like you can't pay like what, $10 to like get credit for international like texts. That's so crazy.
0: That's another point that's really interesting, like the cost effectiveness of using social media is crazy.
1: It's so free. It's just free.
0: It is the cheap. It is, as you said, it is the most cheapest way to keep in contact with people. You do not want to buy credit, as you say. International calls suck to buy money. I have not called, like physically called my grandmother that lives overseas since I was probably 6, maybe 7.
3: So, finishing up the topic of social media, just a quick thing. If you could fix one thing about social media right now, what would you change?
2: Ooh, loaded question.
1: Screenshots. Yeah. I would make it that. You can see if anyone screenshots your stories on Instagram or chat. Like, sure, it like doesn't help me in some cases. Like, girl, look what they said. Like, that does not reflect them as a person.
4: I second you on that.
1: Yeah, but like, I'd still like, for me, I'd want to know who screenshots my story and like who's screenshotting my texts, you know?
0: I'd delete it. No, well, not like delete it. I'd make it never exist. Just, it's gone.
1: But don't you think then people will find alternatives that are the exact replica?
0: Yeah, I honestly, I don't. I say that in all jest, in the sense that, like, I realise how much social media is a positive thing and how much good it can do. As we've discussed previously, it can bring about major social change in whole societies. But I think if there was one tangible thing that I would change, I would make the social media giants and the companies take responsibility for the

0: media that our youth mm-hmm. are consuming today mm-hmm. and protecting the fact that the media that we are consuming is age appropriate and isn't pushing a false mm. narrative or, as we like to say, a snapshot of the perfect reality.
1: Yeah. I mean, I have to agree with Sam, like, fully. So I've, like, you know, a lot of people can relate that we've seen a lot of graphic content or whatever that we shouldn't have been exposed to. And the only reason we were is because social media exists. So, you know, completely removing it is one thing, but actually holding the big companies accountable for what is being, like, pushed to younger people, especially people under 16, even, like, under 13, that is the change that I would make for social media.
2: I agree. I think, like, a lot of the problem with social media is just the content. And, like, once the creators of these apps can take responsibility in what, in filtering and stuff, then that's kind of where social media will get better / safer for our young people, in my opinion.
3: Going back to, like, holding big tech companies accountable, like, I feel like there also needs to be more regulation, but that kind of regulation should come from the opinions of the youth, because it doesn't really make sense if the people who are making the decisions are old people that don't really know how the internet works or what we go through, like what we see. So I feel like having input from young people.
2: Exactly. Like, I think it's way better when it's designed for young people by young people rather than just created. And then if you want some young people to, like, review it, then be like, hey, what do you think of this? No, I think it's better if the co-design happens together rather than, like, happen and then getting feedback. Our experience is our experience. No one else can, like, really touch on that except for us.
4: Yep, so we're going to do a quick fire. I'm going to give you a bunch of categories, and I want you to say the first app or social media website that comes to mind. Okay, ready?
5: Yep.
4: Cool. Most addictive?
2: TikTok.
6: Instagram.
0: Snapchat.
5: TikTok.
4: Best for productivity?
2: Instagram?
5: Gmail?
1: Instagram.
4: Best comment section?
2: Oh, Instagram.
6: I'd say TikTok.
0: Love a good TikTok sticker.
5: TikTok and YouTube are pretty funny to me.
1: TikTok.
4: Worst comment section?
2: Instagram.
0: Facebook. The mums be crazy.
5: Exactly.
1: Instagram.
4: First app you'd delete if you had to?
2: TikTok.
6: I've already deleted TikTok, so I'd say TikTok.
0: Twitch. No, LinkedIn.
2: LinkedIn. Yes.
6: Yeah.
5: I'd say TikTok.
1: Instagram.
4: Your guilty pleasure app.
2: This is not quick fire. Instagram.
6: Yeah, I'd say Instagram's my thing. Yeah.
0: Death scroll on TikTok.
5: Wait, I forgot the question, sorry.
7: Guilty pleasure app.
4: Guilty pleasure app.
5: Block Blast.
6: Yes. I love that game.
1: TikTok.
4: The app that just needs to calm down.
2: TikTok. Too many opinions.
6: Yeah, I feel like there's a few apps that could do, but I reckon TikTok is the most.
0: Nah, I'm telling you, the Facebook mums need to calm down.
5: Exactly. I feel like Facebook is my number one, followed by TikTok for sure.
1: Instagram.
4: And the app that is absolute peak.
2: Oh, Instagram.
6: Instagram.
2: I think all my answers have been Instagram.
0: Yeah. I'll switch up. Absolute peak. Hill climb racing.
5: Minecraft.
2: Yes.
1: Roblox.
4: Nice. Thanks, guys.
8: Hey, guys. This is Bree, and we're just going to start with a quick segment called Relatable or Nah. So I'm going to say a quick line, and you guys have to kind of, like, shout out if this is a relatable thing or if it's not.

0: First up, screenshotting a message to send to someone else.
1: Yes, as long as it's not on Snapchat.
2: Oh.
0: Mm-hmm.
3: Yeah.
4: I don't like doing that. I'm kind of sensitive when it comes to that. But when it comes to tea, I might be willing to do that.
2: Yeah. I hate when people do it about me, so I don't do it to other people, but like half relatable if it's like necessary. Mm.
0: Mm. I feel like for me it's very relatable in some situations, but when it's like serious conversation between them, then I wouldn't really do it.
2: Yeah.
1: Yeah.
2: Respect the privacy.
1: 100%. Mm.
0: Okay, second question. Googling or using AI instead of asking a person?
1: Everyone looked at me because they know that I do it. But no, I feel like it's totally relatable. I feel like AI and online has become like a third parent.
2: Mm.
3: I think that's just a given for me. Like, if I have any question, it's to Google.
4: Yep, relatable.
2: Relatable.
0: Relatable. Okay, next question. Rewatching the same video 5 times or more.
1: Oh my goodness. If you look at my saved TikToks, like, I kid you not, sometimes I don't even go on my For You page, I just scroll through my saved.
2: So true.
1: Yeah.
3: Yeah, I mean, for some, I've got like a few YouTube videos that I come back to because they're just so comforting and I enjoy watching them.
2: Mm.
4: That's me with Zara Larsson's Midnight Summer music video. I watch it on repeat sometimes when I have nothing better to do. So yes, relate.
2: Yeah, relatable. I watch my reposts a lot to see what people think of me.
0: I definitely do that a lot with some things. Nice. Okay, what about muting a group chat but never leaving?
1: Yeah, I'm part of a few like different organizations and I'm on Teams and I'm on 23 different chats on Teams. I've muted 22 of them. And the only time that I'll look at it is if someone's actually added me, but I won't leave the chat because, you know, what if they need me?
2: No, so true.
3: Yeah, exactly. I think I just had to mute a group chat like literally last week because people were just spamming it and I just wasn't in that headspace.
4: I don't get into a lot of group chats, unfortunately, so I don't turn off the notifications, but there was one time that I did, so semi-relate.
1: Don't say unfortunately, that's fortunate.
2: So true. For me, I mute every single group chat and I just check it. Yeah, that's a fun fact about me. I mute every single group chat. Not the, if mentioned me, yeah, no, that's theirs. No, I don't mute that.
1: I'm on a lot of group chats with you.
2: No, I mute it all because it's just like, it's really bad for phone lagging, but then I check them constantly.
0: Mm. Mm. I feel like I don't really mute them as much, but if it gets like to a point where it's kind of annoying, I'll just like leave the group chat.
2: Yeah.
0: And then if someone wants me to go back in, that's when I'll probably go back in.
2: Too much FOMO of leaving, TBH.
1: Mm. True.
0: What about when liking a post weeks later by accident?
2: Oh!
1: Oh. Okay. Well, you know when sometimes you go online and, like, you go onto someone's account because you may or may not be, like, kind of stalking them because you want to know.
2: Okay, Sam, we know you do that.
1: Okay. Yes. You want to, like, know more about a person and, like, it's so easy to know more about people if you can check on their Instagram. And I have once scrolled through posts and accidentally liked one of their posts from 2023. Yes. And that was 2 days ago. It was very, very embarrassing and I got a message about it. That was even more embarrassing.
2: Even worse.
1: Hey, we get along, so it's okay. It was a good segue.
3: I think for me, it's more about when I'm spamming through people's highlights and it gets to like 3-4 years ago and then I accidentally like, or there's one of those slidey bar things and it accidentally goes and it's just so bad.
0: Oh no.
4: I've never had that happen to me before, luckily. So.
2: Oh my gosh, that's fortunately for you too.
4: Yeah, so no, I can't relate.
2: In terms of Instagram Reels, just when you like stuff and people are like, oh my gosh, Malaki, you like that? Like, oh my gosh, it's just a like, it's not a repost. But yeah, same as Samuel, bro. I was caught liking someone's post from like 2019 and that was like last year.
1: Low-key, so that new feature on Instagram kind of outs you for like liking posts.
2: Right?
1: Yeah, I don't like it.
2: Yeah.
0: And I've got one last question for you. Relatable or nah? So typing a reply

0: than deleting it.
1: Mm-hmm. You know, I do that too often. Like, you'll see, like, the little grey dots go on and I'll be, like, I'll be typing a reply to someone and then I'll realise what I've said and I was like, you know what, Sam? You need to cool off. You're just a little bit peeved off and you need a second to think about what 100%, you're saying. 100%,
2: yeah.
1: So I have typed probably more paragraphs on Instagram chats than I have actually sent in my lifetime.
3: Oh, my God.
1: They've been typed, but they haven't been sent. It's an outlet, guys.
3: Unsent messages.
1: Yeah. Unsent thoughts.
4: I don't think I have, like, serious enough conversations for that. Yeah, so it's not really relatable for me.
2: I've seen my friends do it, and it has led to very bad situations. So what I've always ended up doing is writing everything on my notes app.
3: Yeah.
2: And then I come back to the conversation with a better mindset and a more peaceful approach to the situation.
3: Yeah. I think something I've gotten really good at is not replying straight away if I don't have to. Like, I do take my time to reply, and I think that saves a lot of, like, me not being in the right mindset at the time. So that's not actually my right approach to the situation. So I take time, cool down. And yeah, it takes, if it's not urgent, then it's okay. But other than that, it is quite relatable to, like, delete paragraphs when you're texting. It's like, oh, you know what? I can send a paragraph in my notes app, but you know what? Just double tapping the message is enough.
0: Yeah.
1: I know, Malak. I know.
3: Don't out me.
0: Yeah.
5: I feel like, for me, there's been a few situations where some of my friends have, like, seen me, like, type a whole message for, like, 10, 15 minutes, and then I just don't send it and then don't talk to them for a few hours.
3: Yeah.
5: You know?
3: Yeah. So relatable.
5: Yeah. Mm. So I think it is relatable for me.
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0: 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I'm Warren Voigt, your guide through some of the greatest rockabilly and rock and roll music of the past 50 plus years. 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And I've got another special edition coming up today for you. And this is another show with Chuck Berry music in it, only this time we're going to be doing covers. And I've taken the liberty of inviting my very good friend and co-presenter from our last show and my old presenting buddy Steve Buller back on to keep me on straight and narrow. Welcome, Steve.
1: Thank you, Warren. Very good to be here. Thanks, everyone, for listening. Really good to be here for show two of our Chuck Berry double show.
0: Yeah.
1: So I think the last one was 2 weeks ago.
0: Yep.
1: And this is the covers.
0: Doesn't seem like 2 weeks, does it?
1: It doesn't, no. It's gone awfully quickly.
0: Yeah, it is. But we're going to be hearing some quite interesting stuff today because Steve brings stuff that I wouldn't even have thought of. And
1: you know, when you start delving into who did a cover of a Chuck Berry song, it's like pulling out a piece of string and it was coming back out with all sorts of stuff, including the Grateful Dead, John Prine.
0: Yeah.
1: Even the Faces did a great version, which we're going to play later.
0: Yeah.
1: And then I started to think about all the others that I didn't bring along.
0: Yeah.
1: But maybe we could do show three.
0: Oh, that's it. It's always a possibility, Steve. Yeah. And even I've come up with a couple of surprises today, and we'll get into that a bit later. But anyway, Steve, I'll let you kick the show off. What do you got?
1: All right, we're going to start off with someone who, you know, they really admired Chuck Berry as a band, and John Lennon did that famous quote. What was that again? He said, if rock and roll had a different name, it'd be Chuck Berry.
0: That's what he said.
1: Yeah.
0: Yep.
1: Yeah, so in the early days of the Beatles, they did a few Chuck Berry covers, and here is their version of rock and roll music.
0: Let's do it.

0: got Cherry Lucas, our deputy mayor, reasonably uptight about. I don't know if you watched. Did you watch?
1: No. I've actually had a detox.
0: Detox. and sometimes that's not a bad thing to do. But I kind of watched it and fast forward at the end of the day because I was working all day, and so I kind of caught up with it later on. But Cherry was apoplectic about the fact that there was a whole heap of people that were then trying to do that. I want to get rid of stuff process literally on the fly without the chance to have a proper discussion and then seem quite perturbed that hadn't happened. What's your thoughts on that? We started off at 10.5, right? So we're obviously better off than we were. Some of us would love to see it would be at 2.5, but of course that means there's a lot of things that we kick the can down the road with regards to, you know, very important maintenance and infrastructure work. Obviously, you know, you'd have been through this process like 12 times because it's annual plan stuff, right? Maybe you've got some insight that I don't have.
1: So there's a number of things in that. First off is that when you look at the 8.9%, all right, you've got to first realise that 1% increase in rates is going to generate $2.4 million.
0: Yep.
1: So all up, 8.9%, say we took, let's keep something numbers simple, let's call it 10%. That creates an extra $24 million.
0: Yep.
1: When you put that in the context of everything happening across council, the budgets, $24 million doesn't go a long way.
0: No.
1: So to me, it's immaterial what you increase it by, but you have to increase rates by X percentage to cover things off. So 8.9%, yeah, I can live with that. But again, it's a case of also what the companies are going to bring back in, how much money that's going to contribute. I disagree with some of the things that I saw that went through. For example, I'd lived through council times where Dave Cole kept rates low.
0: Mm.
1: When you keep rates low, you actually hamper what happens, or you actually have to have the big jumps at some point.
0: Yes.
1: So one thing that I would have been adamant about is, for example, social housing. You do not increase social housing rent because you're going to have to increase it by double next time.
0: Right.
1: Or even more, because you're always playing catch up. And so when you say, okay, well, if they could have easily just said, let's make it 3%. We totally respect what's going on, but actually every cost relating to social housing has gone up 3%, if not dramatically more. But to hold it, you're actually having to pay the piper at some point.
0: Hmm.
1: You're going to have upkeep, things like that. The other part being is actually a lot of the investment through rates and through what council expenditure is going to be, there was over $200 million in infrastructure. Now, a lot of that's associated with Three Waters.
0: Yep.
1: That has to be done. There's no way the council can stop doing that. And this was my argument over the last election campaign in October and again this time around with the by-election. When I look back on the numbers, I think the 2015, 2016 long-term plan or annual plan and long-term plan, we were putting in $40 million into infrastructure. And we're increasing rates by 4%. Now, if you talk to me and say, look, we're going to increase rates by 8.9%, but we're going to spend over $200 million in infrastructure, or we're going to increase rates by 3.5%, and we're only going to put $40 million into infrastructure, I tell you what, I will support $200 million in infrastructure spend every day of the week.
0: Yep.
1: Because that's investing in the nitty-gritty, the foundations, the fundamentals, whatever you want to say, of the city. It's about water coming through your taps. It's about good roads. It's about the totally good infrastructure.
0: Yeah.
1: Not only that, it also creates a lot of jobs and a lot of money running through the city.
0: Yes.
1: That's where I think we have run into problems, is that you then have all these little niggly arguments about, oh, this group got $50,000 or this group got this or this group got that.
0: That's a nice to have, but it's...
1: Yeah, but again, it actually all makes up key ingredients of the city.
0: Yeah.
1: The part that really drives me nuts, and I've again, as you said, I've done 12 of these, whether it's annual plan or long-term plans. You've got to remember

0: all but one councillor, because Joe Gaylor got elected, you know, at the last minute,
1: yep.
0: as such, has been part of this process since they were elected.
1: Yeah.
0: So these discussions about annual plan, rates increases, things like that, have taken place since, say, November 1st.
1: Mm.
0: Any adjustments, any changes, anything they want to debate or put in or subtract, whatever, they have had months to be worked that through, create the argument, work with their colleagues.
1: Get the proper costings.
0: Correct, and put the motions to the table accordingly.
1: Yeah.
0: My first question is, why wasn't this presented to the other councillors? Why wasn't this presented to the table back in February? Looking at some of the parties that are involved in some of these debates, they probably did and didn't like the answer. So what have they done? They've kept going back. We want this done. We want this done. They don't like the answer, so they keep
1: just
0: pushing.
1: Keep pushing it.
0: That's bad governance.
1: Yeah.
0: I'm sorry, at some point, governance is taking responsibility for decision. You don't always get what you want.
1: No.
0: But you have to support the decision.
1: Yeah.
0: I'm really frustrated when I see bad governance.
1: Yeah.
0: And I see people want to articulate this stuff at the last minute.
1: It is. I mean, the ODT called it political grandstanding, and it is, isn't it? It ultimately comes back to that, right? Whether you firmly believe you're in the right or not, it's still you've been outvoted by your peers, you know, in the previous discussions, and now you're just using that last minute, that headline grabbing, you know, I'm standing up and banging the desk kind of thing as a political tool.
0: So, first off, one thing I would love to know, and again, I've still got people I talk to, the councillors, and some staff. I know that there was a meeting that took place back in early March where all councillors were, it was in March sometime, all councillors had to bring their, what they were going to cut and what they were going to advocate for.
1: Yeah.
0: And that was presented to the table. I hear that there was crickets around the table, and the discussion that they expected to take 4 or 5 hours only went for 2 hours.
1: Right. Because no one brought anything.
0: Nobody was prepared to listen to other arguments. Nobody wanted to present. No, everybody was okay with status quo. That's where you actually have to go through the process, talk about what are you fighting for, what are you advocating for, why, what are the benefits, and how are you going to convince your colleagues that this needs to be done?
1: Because that's where the grunt work takes place, isn't it?
0: Like, totally. The work was done pre-April 1.
1: Yeah.
0: Anything that's then taken to be signed off in the draft annual plan has already been articulated. That you've already had those battles behind the scenes.
1: Hmm.
0: So if you know what the rates are going to be, and I remember in the early days, 2014, 2015, that through that term 2014, 2015, and even into 2016, we would get Richard Thompson, who was chair of finance at the time, would come in, and he would turn around and say, oh, by the way, the company's now going to give us a dividend of this. I've been able to get some more money out of them, and we're going to move on that basis. So actually the percentage we're going to be able to drop.
1: Right.
0: And that's how they used some of the dividends to offset some of the increases
1: yes.
0: back then. And that was used to be really bad through probably 2005 to or 2007, especially talking to the councillors that were around the table at that time. You know, the last minute they'd always go, oh, by the way, we've just got another $20 million or we've got $15 million from the company, so we can slash that increase to this.
1: Yeah.
0: And it made the councillors look really good.
1: Yes.
0: Bad economics, bad, you know, fiscal management.
1: Yeah.
0: Put the cards on the table early, let everybody debate it, let everybody know what's going on. But you know what? The number one thing you have to do? You actually have to turn up to the meetings.
1: Yes.
0: You have to turn up to the workshops, you have to turn up to the meetings.
1: Hmm.
0: I would love to see an attendance record.
1: Yeah, so would I. I've advocated for that for a long time because I do know that there are some councillors that are absent beyond what any of us would believe to be reasonable.
0: Correct, totally.
1: At those
0: sometimes they're the loudest voices at these points.
1: Oh, they can be. They absolutely can be. But there's a little bit of that.

0: that's happened this time around, because they've managed to go back and get an extra $3 million out of Aurora, right? So they, again, you know, the question was whether that's sustainable, and DCHL, Dunedin City Holdings Limited, who are the look after all our council-owned companies to try and get away from all these acronyms that we have said that it is a sustainable $3 million. So there'll be that $3 million doesn't drop out next year. We still have that $3 million on top of what everything else that they're giving, which is great. But it's one of those robbing Peter to pay Paul kind of scenario. And if it is not fiscally responsible, it's dangerous. It's a dangerous game to play because it allows us to keep rates low. Artificially, we've just seen this happen with Waitaki. In the Waitaki district, they were debating 19, 27, or 42%, and they've settled on somewhere 22%, which is not even going to pay the debt and get them back into a level position. But they don't. But they couldn't put it to 40. That's just because they've kept it so artificially low. Now, one of the things, you know, you've got everyone, all these councillors going and going, I want to keep rates low. That's what everyone's wish is, right? But there are financial constraints that are thrown down by central government. Look at rest his soul, Jules Radich, right? Jules campaigned on low rates, keep it down. And then he was the person that actually oversaw one of the biggest, if not the biggest, rates increase of 17.5%. In recent times, and that wasn't his fault. That was because Three Waters was
1: correct
0: canned one way, yep. And then suddenly that responsibility for those that infrastructure ended up firmly back at our desk. So you've been planning all along for Labour to do this Three Waters thing, and whether you agree with that or not doesn't matter. So you've done all this planning, and then suddenly, like, Jules gets elected, you know, and then you know, it's a change of regime, change of leadership. And then suddenly he's now having, and he stood up and he actually advocated for it. He said that, you know, because our hands are tied. And people need to understand that. And I don't think enough people do. I don't think enough people actually, there's far too much emotion in choosing and anger in choosing a candidate. And we've just seen that at the latest by-election. As opposed to actually people understanding some of these conversations that you and I are having right now. And I want to move on from it, unfortunately, because we're going to run out of time.
1: Just one quick thing.
0: Yeah.
1: If you notice, Waitaki, change of mayor,
0: yep,
1: after quite a long tenure,
0: yep,
1: all of a sudden the cap comes off.
0: Yeah, exactly.
1: I'm interested to see what's going to happen in Clutha and what their rate increases.
0: Yeah, because same again.
1: Brian Cadogan,
0: yep,
1: I believe, artificially kept their rates low.
0: Well, a lot of councils did, didn't they?
1: Correct.
0: A lot of councils and did.
1: And this same thing happened when Dave Cole finished. All of a sudden, things were playing catch up.
0: I want to talk about the article on Seven Sharp. I don't know if you caught the conversation on What's News. Turns out that cats are deemed property, which is, if you tell that to my cat, they'll tell me very much that I'm the property and the cats are actually the owners. But it was an interesting conversation for two reasons. Because there was an article on Seven Sharp, someone's cat had gone into someone else's backyard. They got a dog. Their dog attacks the cat in their own backyard. And the dog owner is now responsible for the bill, for the vet's bill, for the injury to the cat. Because cats are deemed as property. And dogs are legislated in under the Animal Control Act, whereas cats aren't. So there's a couple of arguments there. It makes the conversation, do you have to, you know, should we be legislating cats under the animal controls? And I wouldn't have a problem with that with my cats. I've got no problem. But the other interesting thing for me was there's the legal opinion. You've been told this is the law. Dogs attack a cat, even in the dog's backyard, and the dog owner is responsible. And the response on Facebook was, that's not right. And you're kind of going, no, that's the law. And yet people still wanted to argue that that wasn't right. And it just threw that whole Facebook armchair expert thing back at me, like that I see so many times. Like, I couldn't believe that so many people were saying that was wrong. It was actually, the law is the law. Whether you agree with the law, argue that you don't agree with the law, but people were actually arguing that that wasn't true. And you're kind of going, now I'm struggling. Did you see the conversation?
1: Yeah, I saw the story and I picked up a little bit of the conversation on your Facebook page. Two things that stood out to me, and I'm a dog owner, so we've got two schnauzers, and if they saw a cat in the garden, they would basically be so excited, but at the same time wouldn't really know what to do. So two schnauzers, you know, biggest babies there are.
0: Yeah.
1: But they're also quite loud. Two things that I looked at. First one was that I was shocked about the property aspect.
0: Mm.
1: But yet then I was surprised that

0: contents insurance or property insurance covered the vet bill.
1: Right.
0: That staggered me. I would never have thought about going to look at my insurance policy unless I had pet insurance.
1: Yeah, yeah, yeah.
0: To see that the coverage of the damage to my cat
1: was actually covered by your own property insurance, because it's because they're counted as property.
0: Yeah. So that was the first thing that I'm going, there's no way this is covered. And then as you listen to the guy on Seventh Sharp, you go, shit, okay. The second thing is, okay. Now, if I put up signs on my fence, no cats allowed, what would happen then?
1: I don't think cats can read.
0: I know, but I'm warning with the owners or whatever.
1: Yeah, yeah, yeah.
0: Actually, danger, no cats allowed, dogs on property.
1: Yeah.
0: Would that basically then negate the fact, because I've given the owner the warning that actually if a cat jumped the fence,
1: yeah,
0: they could be in danger.
1: It's a tough one, eh? And my wife made the point, and you're right. Your snouses would look at a cat and go, "That's like someone to play with. I've got no idea what I'm doing." Right? Yeah. I'm a dog owner and a cat owner and a chicken owner and a fish owner, and I've probably got a giraffe somewhere on the property, but I haven't actually managed to find them. And I had a Rottweiler. Right, so my last puppy was a Rottweiler. He was 50 kgs of muscle. He was huge. He could put his head down on a dining room table. He was scared to death of my cats.
0: He was a sook.
1: Yeah. He was absolute sook. He was scared to death of my cats, frightened to death of the chickens. The chickens, he would run away from a chicken before it even think about. But my wife made the point, if you actually have a dog that would actually be violent towards another animal, that seems to me to be even more of a concern than whether there's a cat on your property or not. Do you know what I'm saying? Because I have that worry. You know, your schnauzers would be absolutely fine around people, right? Yeah. That's fine. Or babies or whatever. I knew my Rottweiler would literally, if a two-month-year-old poked him in the eye, he'd just roll over and cry, right? But if a dog will tear a cat apart, what would they do to a person? Like one of my friends on Facebook yesterday has put up the fact that he got attacked by two dogs in the Northern Cemetery.
0: Yeah.
1: You know, he got his leg punctured. He's been wounded by a dog. I would never want a dog like that.
0: No, I actually hadn't considered it on that perspective.
1: Well, neither had I until my wife made the point. I mean, I'll tell you, my wife makes a lot of good points, and I have to say that live on air, and I'm not under duress. Made the point. It was actually, no, you're right, actually, because if a cat came onto my property, I wouldn't have to worry about. I've got more fear of my cats. damaging the other cat because of that kind of rivalry thing than I would have had of my dog, who's passed away now, but I would have had of my dog worrying that cat. And I wouldn't want a dog that would be like that at all. Mm. You know?
0: Yeah. No. I think that was sort of flummoxed everybody, that story this week.
1: It did, absolutely. Yep. So if you're out there and your dog hurts a cat that's on your property, even if it's not your cat, you are legally liable for the vet's bill. And that is crazy. But you're covered by insurance. I do think that's wrong. I think cats should also be brought under the legislation. I understand that they're free roaming, but I think they do need to be brought under some kind of bylaw, legal legislation as well. And I've got cats. I've got no problem with being neutered, desexed, microchipped. If I could keep them inside, I would. But I've got outside cats, but they don't roam very far. But I firmly believe that's what we should. Now, last one, and we'll do this one quickly. The entitlement to entitlements. If you're an MP, because it's been in recently, I think it's Louise Upston was there taking money away from some part of the accommodation supplement process, meanwhile claiming $1,000 a week to live and have a house in Waddington, right? So my view on this very quickly, it costs money to live away, right? It costs money to be in Wellington. As an MP, you are expected to be in Wellington for certain amounts of time. I've got no issues whatsoever with an MP from outside of Wellington having their accommodation amount covered in order for them to do their job, right? Because, if they've got to go up there, the flights will be covered, they're away from home. I've done that on business. If I'm going away on business, they pick up my room tab, they pick up my... I've got no problem with that. What I have a problem with is if the situation is this, right? I own a house in Wellington as well as owning my other house, and I have paid for that house fully. So I'm not paying a mortgage on that house anymore. And I have a problem with people then claiming the allowance, right? Because that is just taking money that you do not physically need. If you're paying rent, if you're renting a flat and you're

0: paying rent. I've got no problem with that. But again, it should be what is covering the rent, not just I'm taking $1,000. Does that make sense? Let's say your rent is 850, mm-hmm. then you should be, in my mind, you should be claiming 850 for that rent because you are paying rent. There is a cost to you for being in Wellington for your job. If it's $1,000, then you should be claiming $1,000. Does that? How do you feel on that? Because it's one of those ones where people go, well, they're entitled to it, and you go, well, I think you're entitled to it to a level to cover certain circumstances, but I don't think you're just carte blanche entitled to it because you've got a second house. You're already in a situation where you're better off than where you're better off than most, and you're getting paid a salary that's a lot higher than most people anyway.
1: Well, there's a number of factors in that that I can see. First off, the Remuneration Authority does all this.
0: Yep.
1: So it's outside of MPs' hands.
0: Yes.
1: And it's all MPs that are covered.
0: Of every flavour, absolutely.
1: Yeah, and what I find interesting is that it was very silent from some of the MPs that are very usually vocal on things about the money or how where money goes.
0: Yep.
1: On that basis. I struggle with some of the aspects, like I think the former Mayor of Wellington, Andy, whatever his name is, Andy somebody, he has a house in Wellington. He's an MP for ACT. He's now living in the Wairarapa, and as a former home is what he's getting remuneration for.
0: All right.
1: And he's collecting that because he's now living in the Wairarapa. And I agree with you, actually, it should be in proportion of where you live, what you're doing, and where that money goes.
0: Yeah.
1: So, for example, Rachel Brooking or Ingrid Leary or any of the, you know, the MPs from down this way or, you know, from Northland or wherever, what they have to do, the amount of time they have to spend on a plane travelling and everything else, I'm hoping is covered in this in some way, in their remuneration. Versus somebody who is, say, the mayor, so the MP for Whanganui or Manawatu, that's a 2-hour drive and they're at easily in Wellington.
0: Yeah.
1: So there's all those factors, I think, that come into it because the amount of times you're on the plane, and again, I can honestly say I've probably been asked 3 or 4 times to run for National in Dunedin, and I've said no every time. I said, I love Dunedin, I want to sleep in my own bed.
0: Want to be in Dunedin. Yeah.
1: And I look at the people that have done that. I know that the cost of being an MP on your lives and your family is huge.
0: Yeah. So, and I've got no problem with people say, you know if there's a cost to them for being out of town, then I believe that cost should be covered. I've got no problem with that whatsoever. It's when they're not. It's like Christopher Luxon, all right? When he's mortgage free on a house and he was trying to claim the allowance. Yep. That's wrong, and he gave it back, right? But if he hadn't been caught, would he have given it back? I don't know.
1: Well,
0: I mean, but that's the point. And I know you're a national.
1: Yep. Yeah,
0: voter. You know, I mean, that's fine. But I've got the same view whether it be Woody Jackson or it be Kieran McNulty, because these guys are also claiming that allowance, right? So let's not say that it's just, you know, one flavour of MP. Mm-hmm. It's not. And if they are claiming it on houses that they own and there's no mortgage to be paid, I don't think they should be claiming it either, because actually, like, that is money that they are getting that's just lining their pocket. That is just, you know, they're just feathering the nest with that, and that's wrong. What I would be interested in, and what upset me the most, I think, about this was that when asked, Christopher Luxon wasn't willing to look into making changes. And I think every leader, any leader, should be. I don't care about the flavour, it just happens that he's the leader right now.
1: Yep.
0: I think every leader should look at it and go, actually, we want to be transparent. We want to be absolutely clear. You know, we want to talk about the fact that actually what we're doing is, yes, it's a tough job. We remunerate appropriately for that tough job, but we're not taking the mickey, right? We're not actually there doing those things, right? And that's the struggle. I think, I genuinely think that it doesn't matter who is in charge, that person in charge should be open at least to, can we have a fairer system?
1: They also can't be seen to be guiding or leading the Remuneration Authority
0: in a certain
1: way. But I think this is where government can work way more effectively if there's a lot more consensus across all parties on decisions for the country.
0: I think I would love to see cross-party

0: But like the health should not be a political football.
1: No,
0: it shouldn't. Like, you
1: roads
0: rail, should not be a political football. No. Like they genuinely, there should be an agreement across every single party, consensus that actually you build good hospitals, you give great medical care, you look after those people, and actually it doesn't matter whether you're green, blue, yellow, white, black, purple, whatever colour you, we're gonna put that to one side. I mean, look at our hospital. Like, look at the way it's been kicked around as a political football. And that's from Labour as much as it is from National, it is from ACT, and it is from bloody the Green Party, and God knows what else. And they can all claim the moral high ground, but none of them deserve to be there in my view. And I'm reasonably apolitical, whilst left leaning, right? There's no need for it. If you want your public to believe in your political system, there's certain things that should be beyond politics. In my mind, the health and well-being of our nation has to be one of them.
1: Well, in 2017, we had National and Labour on a knife edge of winning, and Winston got to play kingmaker.
0: Yeah.
1: And we sat in limbo, for 8 weeks or 9 weeks?
0: Yeah.
1: Had a real good discussion with Michael Woodhouse then. And I said to Michael, I said, why don't National and Labour form the coalition?
0: Yeah.
1: And actually get shit done for the country?
0: Yeah.
1: And he goes, you know what, in theory that would be a great idea. He says, but unfortunately, he says, the unions guide the Labour Party too much.
0: Right.
1: So you can't, for example, as I understand it, you can't be a Labour MP unless the unions have ticked you off. Okay, and that whole structure.
0: Right.
1: The part being is actually, I think at some point we have to push pause in this country and say, actually, let's get a coalition that's actually can work on a 20 to 30, 50 year roadmap of what's important.
0: Yeah.
1: Now, how is an 80-year-old dictating to the rest of the country on what, a retirement age should be?
0: Yeah. But that to me is not how MMP is supposed to work. It's it puts the power to the minority. You see the way that National have been pulled from pillar to post in this last 3 years, right? And you're a National supporter. But I look at it and kind of go like the tail is wagging the dog, and that's not how MMP was designed. What we actually want is more parties actually in the mix and more consensus, not this kind of left-right fight, and then someone in the middle that's kind of going, depending on what way the wind's blowing and whether it's politically viable for me, I'm going to choose one or the other. Like the fact that Winston First can actually flip-flop, I call it Winston First because it is, rather than whatever, that's New Zealand First, Winston First, I've been saying it for so long, it's second nature. The fact they can flip-flop between the two and be kingmaker is not good for our political system.
1: But the New Zealand political system very rarely has 3 years and you're out. It's usually have you two. You do
0: two terms, three terms,
1: yeah. And you swap.
0: Yeah.
1: Okay, we know that's how it's going to work. Okay, so for a one-term government is very rare.
0: Yeah,
1: it's usually a two, and this is why I'm also a huge supporter of a four-year election cycle.
0: Yeah,
1: but I think that's where we actually can be way more productive, and actually an effective policy, and. You know what, not letting, Winston or a couple others dictate what takes place, how it should take place.
0: Yeah.
1: But actually saying there needs to be a bigger focus on what's important for the country as a whole.
0: Agreed.
1: What does New Zealand look like in 2060?
0: Yeah.
1: And what's our roadmap to get there?
0: Yeah, and how do we all get there together?
1: Correct. And what do we need to make that up? And how are we going to have stronger healthcare in 2040, 2050, 2060, stronger retirement, all that sort of stuff?
0: Perfect. I want to talk about you in a second. But before we do, I'm going to get a quick word from our wonderful sponsor.
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0: Via.
1: Have you had any food from Casa Valencia?
2: Oh, God, it's good. I was just thinking, that's mean playing this. I haven't had lunch yet.
1: Always makes me hungry. But I was there just before I came here.
2: Funny, that's three doors down?
1: Three doors down, and literally, like, as I was there, I get my lunch there, like, early, because I'm coming on the show. They're just lovely people, and the food there is just fantastic. So, yeah, they've been there 3 years now. It's like, I couldn't believe it's been that long. Mm. You know, it's just gone by, but everything that comes out there is just, it's cooked with love, and that makes a difference. Let's talk about you, Andrew.
2: Yep.
1: All right, so you and I know each other from way back. We've locked horns as well over the past. But perhaps give us a little bit of the Andrew Wiley story, if that makes sense, and kind of what got you to City Council for 12 years. And say we've met across the traps, and you know we've stood in a campaign, and we've stood in a very grubby campaign just gone. I think that's probably the only way to describe it. So maybe give us the sort of 5-minute Cliff Notes version of Andrew Wiley.
2: Born and raised in Wellington. Actually left school, my sixth subject, School C, and took up an apprenticeship as a golf professional at Miramar Golf Club, and that was my love. That was my passion, golf. Still is. And from there, I was the golf pro at Te Amuri for a couple of years. Went to California to try and play for 3 years, and then that didn't work out. It wasn't good enough. And then I ended up in Canada for 3 years. Had a great time at that time.
1: Can you play golf in the snow in Canada?
2: No. you'd have to. I had to find another job and stuff, and so it made it interesting. But when you're through spring, summer, autumn, you play a lot of golf. And it was a good season. I really enjoyed it. Came back to New Zealand for 3 years. I was the pro at Whanganui Golf Club, and that really enjoyed that. And then ended up with an opportunity to go back to Canada. So I went to Vancouver in 96 and spent 7 years there. Met my wife at that time. Two kids later, and we looked at what was going on in Vancouver. Couldn't afford to buy a house. The prices had gotten away on us between when we were looking to buy a house and when we finally got around to it. And my wife said, look, you find a job in New Zealand and we'll go there. And so I ended up getting the job over the phone at Chisholm, and started at Chisholm in April 2003, and I was the golf pro at Chisholm for 12 years, so 2003 to 2015. Through that period, John Wilson Drive issue popped up, and I got really frustrated with council because council had never consulted the golf club or I on John Wilson Drive and what it was about. And so you had councillors talking about an issue, and they were taking their notes from what was in their reports. Very few councillors had really actually gone and spent any time on John Wilson Drive, looked at it, understood what was going on. Here I was, the golf pro at Chisholm, and I spent a lot of time out teaching golf and out on the course, things like that. And I would see what was happening on John Wilson Drive every day. I saw what took place. I saw the issues. I understood what was happening with the Tohunga West water pipe, etc. And I got really annoyed with council. And I articulated that and presented to council on those issues, and basically they blocked me out or didn't really want to engage. They went through, we had the partial closure, and then a number of issues popped up after that. And so in 2010, I thought, bugger this, I'm going to run for council and I'm going to give it a go. Unfortunately, at that point, it was the first of the STVs.
1: Right.
2: And everybody's name was in alphabetical order. So being W did not help.
1: No.
2: Bill Ackland got in a landslide.
1: Yeah.
2: Having, you know, Andrew Wiley and people not understanding STV. So I think I finished like, I think there might have been 40 of us type of thing, and I must have finished 36 or something like that. I was way down the list.
1: Yeah.
2: And people tell me, oh, yeah, no, I went down the list and I voted for 12, so I gave you 12. And I'm going, well, was I in your top three? Oh, yeah, you're in my top three.
1: But you got 12.
2: I got 12.
1: Yeah,
2: so people just figured that's what they did. So that's why Bill Ackland got all the ones and everybody else. And so he's like,
1: does Bill know that? Has anyone told him?
2: No, well, but since then, I tell you what, when I said, we're not doing alphabetical. I've always voted against alphabetical lists on council.

0: So anyway, so that's how I missed out there and then ran in 2:13. And I probably was one of the first to really run for the mayoralty and council.
1: Yeah.
0: And get on. And so Aaron and I both ran in 2:10. And we both finished down the track, and then we both got on in 2:13.
1: Yeah.
0: And that was quite an exciting moment. And then, so I did my four terms. Was disappointed in October to miss out.
1: What would you put that down to? Obviously, I ran. I ran 2022, 2025, by-election 2026. I've got progressively stronger as more people have recognised who I am and what I'm about. But it's interesting for me to understand what someone that was in, because there was a few that were in that got voted out.
0: Five.
1: Yeah. So that was Carmen Houlihan.
0: Yep.
1: Yourself, Bill Ackland.
0: Kevin Gilbert.
1: Jim O'Malley. Yeah. So what would you put, like, from your point of view, when you've analysed it, and I'm sure you have done, because I've done the same thing, what would you put that down to?
0: Attack politics wins.
1: Right.
0: The more you attack,
1: yeah,
0: the more you get cut through.
1: Yeah.
0: The more you basically, whether it's the media or whether it's the people watching you on social media, groups of people resonate with what you attack with.
1: Right.
0: When you've been at the table, you can't attack because you're a lot of stuff that,
1: yeah, whether you support it or not. Those people are attacking it, or seeing as you as part of the problem.
0: Correct. And so you're also, then the audience comes and attacks you.
1: Yeah.
0: Well, you're part of the problem. You've been there. You just sat there and did nothing.
1: Yeah.
0: You know, for 12 years, rah, rah, rah. Actually, well, no, I was in the top third of the hardest working councillors at council.
1: Yeah.
0: And I actually did do quite a lot.
1: Yes.
0: Unfortunately, I didn't run to the ODT every time I felt like I did something.
1: Yes.
0: To get my name in lights, or I didn't basically make any outrageous claims that created a lot of media attention.
1: Yeah.
0: So the part that I look at is that radical politics, loud voices, aggressive nature, whatever, gets attention.
1: Yeah.
0: And creates an audience or creates a vortex of information, whether it's right information or misinformation.
1: Yeah.
0: And I struggle with that. I remember coming off the 2016 mayoral campaign where, so you get through a campaign and Dave Cole got re-elected mayor and we all got called in the Monday after the election, shake hands, you know what, and I had to turn around and say to Dave, sorry, I said those things on the campaign trail, that was on the campaign trail. You know what, I really enjoyed working the last term and look forward this term. And I said to myself, I'm not doing that again.
1: Right.
0: I'm not going to attack colleagues.
1: Yeah.
0: I'll attack some of the that type of thing. And I think that's the part that I really struggle with, is the attack politics. The other thing, if you go back to the October campaign, it's all about money.
1: Hugely.
0: And basically people said to me, oh, I didn't, you know, you didn't campaign hard enough. You didn't do this, you didn't do that. And I go, actually, if I had have thrown, and I think I spent $8,000 or so.
1: Yeah.
0: I said, if I had spent $20,000, I don't think I would have got any more votes, because people were spending $30,000, $40,000, $50,000, $100,000, $250,000, I think Andrew Sims and his group spent.
1: Yeah.
0: Trying to get cut through that.
1: Yeah.
0: And then with STV, you start working out, where do your numbers come from? And people told me straight up, oh, we really liked what Andrew Sims had to say, or the Future Dunedin had to say, and so we voted them, and then we voted for you.
1: Right.
0: And a lot of people just said, oh, we just thought you were given, and we ranked you down. And it's like, well, thanks, but anyway, that was it.
1: Yeah.
0: Oh, we, you know what, you needed to be there. We can't believe you're not there.
1: Yeah.
0: And then when I look at this past by-election, and I look at the same sort of thing, I go, actually, you know what, attack politics isn't for me.
1: Mm.
0: I'm not going, because I know you attack and you attack the table.
1: Yeah.
0: You then have to sit with those colleagues, which will now be your colleagues.
1: Yeah.
0: And go, oh, I didn't mean some of those comments.
1: Yeah.
0: How do you build consensus? How do you build relationships?
1: Yeah.
0: How do you make the city stronger?
1: Agreed.
0: And I think this is the problem.

0: problem we're going to see. And I'm a big fan of Sophie and Cherry. But I tell you what, it's going to be a challenging table because there's also personalities around that table that are really peeved off of Benedict taking all their airtime or taking their media time.
1: Yeah.
0: Because they are not seen as relevant, so you're now seeing them try and jump up and down.
1: Yeah, is that a tap? No, I can't do a tap politics. No. It just doesn't work for me to actually to criticise people for the person. Like, you know, I'm quite happy to talk policy, but I can't, yep. And I don't think I ever would. Interestingly, the average, considering how much money was spent, the average amount of money to get elected last time, 2025, was over $14,000 a person.
0: Yep.
1: That's the average, and we know that Andrew Sims spent 45 and Benedict John spent 44, mm-hmm. You know, and that's just crazy. And John Chambers spent $1,000. Good on him. In my mind, that's the way I get elected. I've spent less than a grand every time I run because I don't believe that buying a seat, inverted commas, buying a seat at the table is the way to be elected.
0: Yeah, and I think, again, people want to believe what they want to believe.
1: Yeah.
0: And at what point you can shout as much as you want about certain issues and about money and the rates and everything else. And if they're latching on to the 20% of what they're hearing and they think that's the most important thing, then we've got a problem. You know, for example, I didn't hear one person on the campaign trail say to me, we need to spend less on capital infrastructure.
1: No.
0: But they don't want to pay for it.
1: No.
0: Okay? So that's the problem. And, in 2015-16, we spent $40 million on infrastructure and the rates went up 3.8%. Or are we going to spend, you know, $200 million plus and the rates go up 10%? I'm sorry, I'm going to always support a 10% rate increase if we're producing $200 million in capital infrastructure. People don't want to hear that, though. That's not a sexy...
1: It's not a sexy attack, is it? I've got a couple of questions. Yep. I want to get another advert in from our... Because we're running out of time, I told you. Quick advert in from our sponsor again.
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1: So I've got a couple of questions. We're going to run out of time. We've got 5 minutes. So first question is not question so much. One thing we've seen this week is that you can be shouty, shouty, shouty on the campaign trail, and the first thing you do is turn around and do the opposite when you're sat around the table. And that's, I think, we've seen that with Councillor Gaylor this week. We've been talking about South Dunedin, everything was South Dunedin. And then when the opportunity was there to put more money, you know, they've tried to stop everything that's going on in South Dunedin. And they've come up with some fairly wishy-washy kind of reasons for doing that in my mind when I sat there and watched the council. But it just goes to show that you can say whatever you want in the attack. Doesn't mean you necessarily have to deliver. I mean, Benedict Zong is a fine example of all the things that he's promised before he got elected. But has he delivered anything? And that's the difference. But I just wonder whether that will cut through to next time round when they run.
0: There's not one councillor, I believe, at the table right now who does not support in investing in infrastructure in South Dunedin.
1: Agreed.
0: And the importance of it.
1: Exactly.
0: The problem being is the amount of energy and time for capital infrastructure. It takes 5 to 7 years to do that. Okay? Personally, if I had the keys to do this, I can tell you what I would have done a long time ago, and I've raised it. I know other councils have raised it. I know Mayor Sophie's raised it. Why don't they go and offer to buy out the key properties, and there's about 5 or 6 of them, maybe 8 at max, get valuations done, offer to buy out those residents, say, we will buy you out at market value, knowing that, yes, there is infrastructure issues, and we take those barriers off the table because we know we're going to fix

0: and away we go. They retain the value of the houses on the books. They can rent them out, but again, anybody who's in that position can know that they're actually okay because they're renting the house or whatever. Even the people who sell the house could end up renting it back off the council, because when that work is done, Surrey Street's values are going to be strong.
1: Yeah,
0: there is an issue. And the thing is, not one councillor at the table will acknowledge there is no issue.
1: Yeah. Well, I just found it very interesting that that both Councillor Lund and Gaylor only want to look at one way of doing it, which is this OPIS report that came to council back in whenever. Yep. We've had 9 years since then where situation has actually changed, capacity has changed, the actual number of houses in the area has changed. So whilst the OPIS report will be relevant, it's not the be-all and end-all of a situation that's a decade later, right?
0: Well, it's the one that I lobbied hard, and probably my best claim to fame, if I say, what did I achieve at council? I made sure that the Tahuna wastewater pipe is open next time there's a rain event because I advocated and shouted loudly after the 2015 flood, Tahuna wastewater pipe wasn't open.
1: Yeah.
0: That blocked up the rest of the infrastructure along with Portobello pumping station.
1: Yeah.
0: That created a lot of the flood.
1: Yeah.
0: Right? That's the first thing that I've got a lot of confidence in South Dunedin and its future, because we now realise we can open the pipe and let the water go out.
1: Yeah.
0: Doesn't help. But everything, and the Surrey Street, there is a bottleneck.
1: Yeah.
0: It's going to be worked on. Unfortunately, timing's not perfect for everybody.
1: It never is. No. So my last question probably of the show will be for you. What's next for you? Would you stand again? I know you've said...
0: No, I'm done. I'm out. I've seen that report.
1: But genuinely, you and I have locked arms in the past, and we've not necessarily agreed on everything, but I can't thank you enough for putting yourself in that place, because I know how difficult it is, right? I know how difficult it is having holding an opinion on this. It can be difficult, like from an abuse point of view. I've been there. I've got the T-shirt, right? But I can't thank you enough for putting yourself in that position, because it takes a toll. So I totally get it. So what's next for Andrew Wiley?
0: Well, what I didn't say is I broke my ankle in November.
1: Right.
0: That made me stop and reflect on a lot of stuff.
1: Yeah.
0: And worked out, what do I want to do next? Probably going to do my real estate papers. I'm not sure what I'll do with them in that sense. I'm still really passionate about golf and golf tourism. I've got a book coming out at the end of the year on golf tourism, the best golf courses of New Zealand. So I've been just finishing that up at the moment. Yeah, right now looking at different opportunities. I've had a few people... ring me, touch base with me, have coffee with me and say, hey, what about this, what about that? So who knows? But I'm looking forward to it.
1: Still in Dunedin?
0: Yes, yeah. No, yeah. My wife and I love Dunedin. If it's not Dunedin, it'll be central, and it'll be golf-related and central.
1: Fair enough. Andrew, I told you we'd run out of time,
0: mate.
1: It's been fantastic talking to you. Welcome back on the show anytime, but you just sit there while I just roll things out.
0: Perfect.
1: Thank you. Well, that's a wrap for this week. Thank you for tuning in. I've been Richard Knights, and you've all been wonderful. Remember, if you're looking for a robust, respectful adult debate about all things local and further afield, and a welcoming online community that doesn't take itself too seriously, come and find What's News Dunedin on Facebook and join our fun. 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

0: headed it straight to do it. And then, I'm not sure Joao Neves expected that to come to him, and he's given it away. So Arsenal will bring it forward with Martinelli. Remember Martinelli last season scoring the late winning goal against Real Madrid in the Bernabeu. Oh, that's a good tackle by Marquinhos, and that could send PSG off on the attack. Gonzalo Ramos is then fouled by Gyökeres blatantly, and that is a yellow card for Gyökeres, yeah. Middle of the Arsenal half.
1: I kind of get why he makes the foul, John, to be honest. He gives the ball away poorly, or shall I say gets tackled. It was a great tackle from Marquinhos, but he's a bit slow in just offloading, and then his reaction is to really help his team out, Gyökeres, and the only way he can do that, because he can't get back the right side to make the tackle, as he has to just drag him down midway into their own half and just concede the break-up in play and the yellow card, and Arsenal can reset.
0: Free kick, middle of the half, Vitinha's over it. I think it's too far out for Vitinha to have a goal, probably 40 yards. So he's going to curl it in. Arsenal holding their line on the edge of the penalty area. 1-1 the score. First period of extra time. Mikel Arteta stands, feet so wide apart. Almost on the pitch. Still, Vitinha waits. There's the whistle. So the free kick, the delivery to come from the Portuguese midfielder. Curling it in now beyond Gonzalo Ramos. That's headed away by Saliba. Comes out for Pacho, who looks to cross, but that was blocked away by Timber. And out for... by Zubimendi, and out for a throw to PSG, level with the edge of the Arsenal box. In fact, they're taking it from quite a distance further back than the edge of the penalty area. It's even further back now. Nuno Mendes with the throw to Zaire Emery. Now Vitinha. The PSG drums continue to beat out the rhythm. It's been a real tussle, this, and it is absolutely, as we said, a contrast of styles. And here's Marquinhos.
1: So interesting, it's two Spanish managers with that as well. But both the same nationality, with the styles almost poles apart, aren't they, of how they're trying to achieve something great for their clubs.
0: Arteta stands with his hands on his hips. Luis Enrique hoping to win this trophy for a third time. That is an elite group.
1: Yeah.
0: Standing with his arms crossed. Now the ball being carried forward, and a left foot shot flies away to comparative safety for Arsenal by Hakimi. Centre of the goal, when he's on it, Hakimi bursting forward into positions like that, that spells danger, but yeah. Only just come back, got his sights all wrong, it was way wide and high.
1: Yeah, he brings so much to the team. His pace defensively in terms of recovery and matching players going forwards, but he doesn't half get up the pitch, doesn't he? He's like a train up and down the right-hand side. As I'm looking at the PSG bench now, look at players like Dembele and Kvaratskhelia having to sit and watch. It must be painful for those players that are desperate to make a difference in matches like this.
0: Feels like a long time now in this final since Arsenal looked threatening. Looked as though you're thinking they might get a goal. The set pieces, I suppose.
1: Yeah.
0: But even then, PSG dealt well with them. As Pacho clears it out of play on the halfway line, it's fielded by a leaping Mikel Arteta.
1: Yeah, I mean, you have had the feeling that since the equaliser went in, the only way Arsenal win this now is on penalties. That's just how it's felt.
0: Luis Enrique is saying that Arsenal are taking a throw-in from the wrong place, stolen a few yards. Of course, PSG did that a few moments ago. Now, Gabriel in the centre circle. Gabriel, left foot. Swings a pass out to Madueke. Brilliant touch on his left foot. Takes on Nuno Mendes.
1: Oh!
0: Out of the area. Nuno Mendes with the challenge. Madueke goes down. The referee instantly said no penalty. He got past him. Nuno Mendes leaning into him. The referee was adamant, and he was less than 10 yards away. VAR will have a look. And it is Bastian Danker, the video assistant referee, who's one of the top rated men in the booth. PSG come forward with Doué down at the other end. VAR will be looking. The Arsenal bench are all on their feet, arms in the air, pleading for VAR to call the referee to have a look at this. But Paris Saint-Germain with Vitinha now out to the right. Hakimi dummies to cross, then plays it back to the corner of the penalty area to Zaire Emery. Comes in field to Vitinha. Vitinha back in a stretch, and just about cleared away by Zubimendi.

0: moves across to Hakimi. Then a little ball into the penalty area. Challenge comes in on the edge of the area, bounces into the box, and then Gabriel steps forward, puts his left foot through it to clear it for the halfway line.
1: Similarities to the Mosquera one. I think there was a little bit in it, but I didn't think there was much of a challenge. Mosquera makes a clear attempt to go to ground to win the ball was the big difference, whereas that, I think Madueke just gets the right side. Declan Rice now getting a yellow card for his reaction, which was... understand it, but you can't run at the referee and wave your hands.
0: Yeah, angry reaction from Declan Rice, and I think Mikel Arteta as well also has been shown a yellow card. The referee was in the middle of the pitch, but it was clearly Arteta on the edge of the coaching area. Something's been said to the fourth official, and Arsenal are asking the question why it is that the referee hasn't been called to have a look at this incident when Nuno Mendes, Madueke just got away from him inside the penalty area. Their arms were locked together, bodies together, went down together.
1: Yeah, I think it's very much an on-field call. I think it's very, very tight. But I can understand that Mendes is there just holding his line.
0: Oh, and then
1: they come together.
0: What's going on here? Luis Enrique stepped right across the Arsenal coaching area. Actually, it's only because he wants to pass a message on to Barcala. I thought he was getting involved with Arteta for a minute there.
1: Yeah.
0: Well, in these warm, almost summertime temperatures here, it feels like tempers are just bubbling under the surface.
1: Simmering, aren't they? And I think Madueke feels that contact, and he engages the drop to the ground. I mean, it is a shoulder to shoulder, and he does just get half a yard in front of him, but I kind of get it.
0: Let's just get a quick view from Jules on on what he thought of that penalty incident, Julien Laurent.
2: I thought that was very clumsy, and we've just seen Gabriel now signing into the bench to make a substitution for Ngapie on the left, who seemed injured, but as we mentioned earlier, the six subs have been made already, right? So they could not change anybody.
0: Correct. Thanks, Jules. So 1-1, heading towards half-time in extra time. We're in the last minute of the first period of extra time. Still, it's locked at 1-1, but a big talking point there, whether that might have been a penalty. But the referee, I think you're right, Matt. You know, it's an on-field call, that from Daniel Seabert. He's had a great view of it.
1: Yeah. I think he just about arrives at the right conclusion, but you know, if he wants to blow for a penalty there, I don't think you're going to say it's an awful decision either.
0: Yeah.
1: But I think he's about right, to be honest.
0: Yes, I think so, because we're debating. Was it a penalty?
1: Clear
0: and obvious?
1: No, not at all. Not at all. It's an on-field call, and like I say, I think he gets it about right. So coming together is clumsy. I think Madueke gets a tiny inch in front of him, but not enough to suggest that he's passed him. And then then Madueke does go to the ground feeling the weight of Mendes. So I think that, you know, he plays for that fraction as well. So I think it's just about the right call.
0: In the main, I think Daniel Seabert has had a very good match as the referee.
1: I'd agree with that.
0: 1-1, and we are well into the 2 minutes of added time at the end of this first period of extra time. The ball just being passed around the central third of the field. And now it comes forward to Hakimi. Hakimi taking it on down the right-hand side, looking to swing it in, but it's blocked by Martinelli, who went with him out of play for a throw to PSG. Martinelli, the typical of the kind of work that he does defensively.
1: Oh, superb. Gets up and down. I mean, I'm looking at Patinha just stretching his calf as well in the middle of the pitch, hobbling about. There's a few walking wounded down there, John.
0: PSG have still got Luis Enrique. Could make another three changes if he wanted to. Only three substitutions so far. Ezat just sit down just inside the PSG half. And then Zaire Emery comes away with the ball. Madueke runs it infield, but back into his own half. And has to pass it to Saliba. Now here's Ezat, still on the halfway line. Aberici Ezat. Then all the way back to Zubimendi. 1-1. Long pass forward up towards Gyökeres. He flicks it on, but it comes off Martinelli.
1: Martinelli's made the run narrow, where he's got to stay wide there. The ball's into Gyökeres, and he just wants to lay that off first time.
0: And there we are, half-time in extra time. 15 minutes away from penalties. But certainly the big talking point in that first 15 minutes of extra time was whether Arsenal should have been awarded a penalty for

0: Mendes' challenge on Madueke. It wasn't. And so, half-time and extra time, Paris Saint-Germain 1, Arsenal 1.
1: The Champions League final, live on the BBC World Service.
2: We'll be back very soon with John and Matthew then for the second period of extra time. It is the big discussion, George Addo. Arsenal's players and coaching staff, led by Mikel Arteta, were adamant. But what about Noni Madueke, Nuno Mendes, the coming together inside the penalty area? Penalty or no penalty?
3: For me, I don't think it's a penalty. I agree with Clancy. I agree the Arsenal fans have a little shout there because Nuno Mendes did not get the ball. And there was a coming together, and then both players came down. But I think that it was more of a 50-50. And given that it was in the area of Paris Saint-Germain, it was an on-field call. I think the referee was quite close to that to be able to say that Nuno Mendes did not, try to bring this man down from behind on the side. So basically, that's my take on that. I think for most Arsenal fans, if there was the referee was called to go and watch it again, they will find some space in their hearts. But still, VAR had a look at it and decided that, yeah, that's it.
2: Well, the referee was so close, as John Murray was saying during commentary, and no, it is an on-field decision.
3: Yes.
2: Therefore, we don't ideally, unless there is a glaring error, overturned, do we? Because that's what we want, the referee to make those calls.
3: Yes. But, yeah, I mean, I'm quite clear with that because you could see both players, and it was more like it was a little bit of a drag there from Madueke, another drag there, and so they were kind of jostling for that. So, referee looks at it and feels that, well, there was nothing really so aggressive from the side of Mendes in that particular moment, decides that this is not a penalty. And I can understand why the Arsenal fans are, because at this point in time, every little thing really counts for it, and the tension is so, so high. But it's been an interesting one in this first 15.
2: Matthew Upson was saying Arsenal look like, you know, it will be penalties if they're going to win it. Will Paris Saint-Germain have regrets if they don't really go for it in this next 15 minutes?
3: Then? Yes, because at the moment, the Arsenal players seem to be losing a bit of gas. They are even more cautious about what's going right behind them. And like we said, Mikel Arteta going for all six substitutions at this stage could be a problem. We saw Hinkapi actually calling that he should be substituted, but there's just nobody to come on, so he has to carry on. There's the Raya situation you're also having a close look at. So in the next 15 minutes, PSG were looking to take advantage because they can sense. And already I think they're looking at substitutions to bring on some more fresh players to make a difference.
2: Yeah, they've got those substitutions in hand over Arsenal, and they've made those substitutions. Vitinha, Marquinhos off, and Beraldo and Zabani are on. So a little bit fresher legs for Paris Saint-Germain. As for Arsenal, of course, they've made all six of their substitutions. They will just have to go through this next 15 and hope there are no further injuries. So then, are we going to get the penalty shootout, or are we going to get a very dramatic winner? Let's find out then with our commentary team for the second period of extra time. Let's rejoin Matthew Upson and John Murray in Budapest.
0: Now it's time for the final one, the final huddle. The players break away. They're ready now, lined up. And the second period of extra time in the 2026 UEFA Champions League final begins. With the score, Paris Saint-Germain 1, Arsenal 1. The commentary coming to you live from the Puskas Arena in Budapest. We're now into the evening on this Saturday night. Sultry, warm Saturday night. And perhaps still lots of drama for us to describe to you. PSG, having kicked off, have gone all the way back towards the edge of their penalty area. And now, Hakimi is wearing the captain's armband for PSG after Marquinhos went off. Long pass forward for PSG. Zaire Emery making the run. Barkala, who had those two big chances, particularly the second of the chances at the end of the 90 minutes into added time, that would probably have won it and seen PSG successfully defend their title. PSG with the ball at the back. Nuno Mendes now right-footed pass. Crossfield looking for Barkala. He heads it across. Raya comes for it, gets his hand to it. Ball still rattling around Joao Neves, and an important touch from Zubimendi there to take it away from Neves, who was looking to try and bring the ball down in the air.
4: That is brilliant from David.

0: Vidraia, by the way, this is top goalkeeping. It's decisive because Ramos is there. He's getting to this ball. It's a brilliant leaping header from Barkley to win it. And David Raya sees it and thinks, I've got to get there. He goes all the way out, throws himself at it, gets a right hand to the ball, and Ramos was just coming on for the volley about 8 yards out, top goalkeeping. The calf must be all right, John.
1: Well, yeah, certainly looked like it there. That's the voice of Matt Upson with us on 5 Live, former Arsenal and England defender, challenging the fullback position by Rice. I thought that might have been a free kick. Douay's under this in the box. Arsenal, lots of bodies. Douay shoots, blocked inside the penalty area, out of the box and back to PSG. And Paris Saint-Germain, again, attacking towards the end where their own supporters are. Cross from Hakimi, takes a flick off the defender, and that carried it through to Raya, who was able to catch the ball into his chest. So 2 minutes of added time. Penalties on the way, potentially, to decide the final and to decide whether Paris Saint-Germain successfully defend or whether Arsenal win this trophy for the first time. Back it goes, all the way into central defence, to Gabriel, who turns, sees it back to Raya, who hits it rather unconvincingly through the middle. Rice helps it on. Eze jumps for it. He's beaten in the air. Comes down for Timber, though. Timber passes it to Madueke on the right flank. Madueke has Douay with him. And then as he cuts inside, he is just caught there by Désiré Douay. Free kick to Arsenal on the right, and Madueke lips to his feet and urges the Arsenal fans over there on the far side to make some noise.
0: Yeah, that's what he's on the pitch for, Madueke, to drive that, to create that kind of threat. If I'm going to go round the outside of you, I'm going to come inside of you in terms of inside the pitch and get onto the left foot, and I'm going to do it with real aggression, being decisive, being direct. He's got to bring that in these final closing moments of this game, last 10-15 minutes, because that's the kind of energy that he's on the pitch for, and he wins the free kick doing it.
1: 11 minutes of extra time to play. Declan Rice to take the free kick from the right wing, looking for Gabriel, as it's played in by Rice. Safon off comes, and the goalkeeper gets a hand to it and is able to push it away effectively enough to Hakimi, who runs after it. But Martinelli's putting him under pressure. Hakimi actually has to go all the way back to the edge of the penalty area to Zabani, who's able to, in a composed fashion, as we're so used to seeing when it was Zabani and Housen together for Bournemouth, plays it across. Then a long one downfield. Zaire Emery down into the Arsenal fullback position, but there's Martinelli again, defending excellently. But pass over hit by Hincapié, who is, yeah, as Julian Laurent was pointing out, he is really struggling with cramp or some sort of problem. Yeah. He can barely run, Hincapié, and Mikel Arteta has used all of his substitutes.
0: He's just holding position. He's just shuffling about, holding position. Martinelli needs to just stay back. He's got to sit in that position between, because if he gets isolated, Hincapié, at any point, then he's in big trouble, because I think it's his hamstring that he keeps feeling, the left hamstring keeps cramping up.
1: Could be interesting if he ends up having to take a penalty. Oh. PSG with it on the left-hand side. Penalty's about 10 minutes away as the ball is dragged back by Beraldo. And back towards the halfway line, Nuno Mendes plays it across. Arsenal is really sitting back here. Paris Saint-Germain have got the ball in the central third of the field. There wasn't an Arsenal player within 30 yards of Zabani. Now Hakimi. Hakimi to João Neves, who came short. And then Gonçalo Ramos, his pass back towards the halfway line to his fellow Portuguese international. Then Zabani again rolls it to the feet of Hakimi. Hakimi stabs it for João Neves, who takes it round Zubimendi into the penalty area. The two of them together, the ball bounces behind, and it's a corner. Final touch off the Arsenal man, Zubimendi. Corner to PSG from the right.
0: Well, edgy moment. And it now is all about your decision-making, management of the game, staying sharp mentally when you feel so fatigued. But, just to give you a concept there, Arsenal have only had 25% of possession in this game, John. I mean, that's unbelievable, that you're still hanging in here at 1-1 at this stage.
1: Outswinging, right-footed corner from Douay for PSG to the near post, though, and he comfortably headed away by Rice. He actually headed it to his teammate, Martinelli, who chested it.

0: wasn't able to hook it forward and chase after it himself, so PSG have got the ball back in the central third of the field. It's 1-1. Robbie Savage and Chris Sutton will be here with 606. Chris is actually in the stadium. He's with Steve Wilson for the TV commentary. You'll see the highlights on Match of the Day tonight, and also the goals and the big moments will be on all BBC platforms 15 minutes after the trophy lift on the BBC. Here's Doué. And then across it goes to Nuno Mendes. Pace has dropped now. The effort, the mental energy that they'll have had to put into this in these temperatures. We've had water breaks, so it's around about 30 degrees. João Neves now. João Neves looking forward to his right, to his left, then back to nearer the halfway line to Nuno Mendes. And then the ball is tapped back towards the halfway line again. Arsenal being moved from one side to the other, but PSG likewise just passing the ball from one side to the other, and it's over there on the left flank at the moment, and it'll run into the edge of the penalty area by Barcala, then the cross from Doué. Raya comes out of the 6-yard box, but a comfortable catch. Gonçalo Ramos was trying to get to him, but Gabriel did enough to put him off, and the ball's in the gloves of the Arsenal goalkeeper. 1-1.
1: Yeah, you just get the feel that either team, certainly PSG, are just probing and waiting. They're trying to conserve energy. They know they can't be moving off the ball and driving as you'd expect, but they're just trying to wait for that one open, whether it's a mistake, whether it's a piece of creative play, but all... Saliba just about deals with that there, a bit of a hairy moment, but they're waiting for a moment like that just to pounce on.
0: Yeah, Saliba and Gabriel with Gonçalo Ramos and Barcala putting pressure on them, almost one lefted to the other, but Saliba was just able to take control of the situation in the nick of time. Still 1-1, and we've now had almost 9 minutes of the last 15 of extra time. David Raya puts his foot on the ball. Raya and Safonov both have very decent reputations as penalty savers. Thinking back to the start of the season when the UEFA Super Cup in Udinese against Tottenham went to penalties. PSG won eventually on that penalty shootout. Chevalier was the goalkeeper there. Throw-in is taken for PSG. Eze wins it back. Eze again. Eze now drifting forward with the ball, then moves and passes the ball to Madueke, who just couldn't get a touch on it on the edge of the area, and it ran through to Safonov.
1: Clever little idea, just Madueke wasn't quite ready to take that ball. It comes central as they try to feed it through onto the edge of the kind of D of the 18-yard box, and he couldn't take it in his stride, and now we're seeing that familiar pattern of PSG just building up with the ball at the back, Arsenal retreating into like a 4-3-3 just to try and put a blockade up really against this PSG team, who haven't had a massive amount of joy in wide areas, but they've got it there now.
0: 5 minutes to go. Barcala for PSG. Arsenal dropping right back again into their defensive third. The flags continue to wave in amongst all of those white PSG shirts behind the goal that David Raya is defending. Beraldo, Zabani gets it back, gives it to Hakimi on the right. Hakimi then to Barcala. This is concerted PSG possession. Barcala with a cross, that's headed down and away by Gabriel. Gyökeres couldn't bring the ball under control, so PSG have got it back. Doué now, his ball infield, a double deflection, but that is still PSG's ball. And João Neves turning and giving it to his left to Beraldo, and then again back to the halfway line. Pacho, it finds its way to the feet of Désiré Doué, and then Gonçalo Ramos back to Hakimi. PSG continue to probe and probe away, just waiting for that opening that they want. Nuno Mendes closer to the halfway line, back across to João Neves. He looks up, and then with Gyökeres in front of him. I think we're watching a couple of very, very tired sets of players out there.
1: Absolutely, John. It's just being knocked about, almost as if both sets of players are

0: Just waiting to run this clock down and let's get down to penalties. Is the grid ready?
1: If the grid's ready, don't worry. Yeah, that's all sorted out.
0: Good.
1: Zabani. Then to João Neves, who turns away, and Hincapié slips over, and João Neves with a cross, but Gabriel heads it away. Doué with a shot, it's deflected up, and a stretch by Raya. Took all the pace off it. For a moment there, I thought it was going to drop beyond Raya, but he was able to stretch. And now Madueke is hauled over by Nuno Mendes as he approached the halfway line. Could have been away there.
0: Yep.
1: It's a yellow card. There were lots of covering players, but even so, very cynical, but at the same time, you can understand why he didn't.
0: Yes, very good from Madueke again. Positive, direct, knock it into space and just run. You know, Mendes is absolutely running on empty. Knock it and let's see if he's got a sprint in his legs. David Raya threw the ball out early and I thought, don't do that, just hold on to it and let them get settled. But it was actually quite a good move. And now Arsenal moving all the players up. David Raya going all the way up to the halfway line to take this free kick.
1: Well, they're not sending Saliba up, but they have sent Gabriel up, because the free kick is right over to the far side, inside the Arsenal half. So it's going to be hit long, diagonal. We've got 2 minutes of extra time to play. Here comes the free kick from Raya. It's over everyone, whether in red and white or blue, and it bounces through for a goal kick.
0: Yeah, they won't be too disappointed with that. Drop back, get set. PSG looking to take it short. I'm looking at Mikel Arteta just bellowing instructions right on the edge of that technical area where he hasn't moved from all game, really. You've got Enrique, he's got a very much different kind of approach. He's out there, but then he kind of drops back in, sits down and has a rest, whereas Arteta is there all the time, right on the edge.
1: It's 1-1. Safanov takes the goal kick and swipes it straight out of play for a throw-in on the halfway line.
0: I mean, I'm just looking at the stats. 28% of the ball and one shot on target, Arsenal. Unbelievable, John, isn't it?
1: Yep.
0: The way they've approached this game.
1: However, here they come, trying to get another one. Madueke, the shot from the angle on the right-hand side from Timber, who'd have been very fortunate if he'd beaten Safanov at his near post there. Although he was worried for a moment. Dived back, but it was into the outside netting. That won't count as a second attempt on target.
0: I think you're right, looking at the replay. It's well into the side netting, but Safanov already having experienced one of those situations early on in the game, wasn't going to take any chances.
1: So it looks as though it's going to be decided on penalties. Luis Enrique is actually stepping in front of Hincapié. Again, he's getting hit up about where Arsenal are taking their throw-ins from. And he steals a few more yards for good measure. Gyökeres is able to get a touch. Madueke, then back to Zubimendi. Zubimendi turns onto his right foot. He plays it square to Declan Rice. Rice, 30 yards out, passes it to Madueke. Madueke now against Doué, again into the penalty area. Left footed ball in, but that's headed away on the edge of the 6-yard box. Comes back for Arsenal. Gyökeres trying to find a position. Gyökeres with a shot, it's deflected, but wide by 2 or 3 yards. And Gyökeres puts his hands on his head as if to say that was goal bound before it was deflected away wide.
0: Yeah, I think they're indicating for a handball as well. Mikel Arteta certainly is. I mean, he swings at it with his right foot as he comes away from the box, has a touch, gets good contact on the ball. And I don't think it's hard to see from that angle and that replay. I think body's coming out to block it, but this is a great situation for Arsenal here. Can they work a corner set play to win the Champions League in this final moment? What a moment, what an end to the season that would be for Arsenal.
1: We are beyond the 120 minutes. It's 1-1 in the Champions League final, and Arsenal, all of the set pieces they've scored from, all of the corners, now perhaps one final chance, which would win them the Champions League. Madueke plays it in, comes up the head of Barkala, loops high, Safanov comes, gets a punch on it, rattling round on the edge of the 6-yard box. PSG head gets there first to head it away. Rice shoots across the box, it's deflected back across the penalty area. Rice in again, and it comes off Hakimi, and the referee says, goal kick. Goal kick, PSG. I think that's going to be it, and this final is going to be decided on penalties.
0: I agree. I mean, it was a hairy moment.
1: And that is it. It's over. 1-1 after extra time. The champions of France and the champions of England, whoever is going to be European champions, is going to be decided on a penalty shootout. And that will follow shortly. Paris Saint-Germain 1,

0: Arsenal won after extra time.
1: The Champions League final, live on the BBC World Service.
2: So we're going the distance then in Budapest to decide who will be lifting the Champions League. 1-1, George Addo. Are Arsenal slightly fortunate to be in this position with 28% possession and only one shot on target?
3: Yeah, you'd say, of course. I think that PSG have played better. Arsenal have been able to do what is simply necessary, the basics, ensure that you don't concede overly and be at the right places to make it difficult for Paris Saint-Germain. But I think, well, another day we can discuss that, but you want a final where both sides are basically coming out and creating chances and everything. Arsenal have really put on their defensive heart here. And if it wasn't the fact that Paris Saint-Germain got the equaliser, it could have been more of defence. So they've been really more on the defensive side, which is part of the game. They've done that bit well. But at the end of the day, you wanted to see more from them. But who cares? It's now up to the penalty shootout. And if they can win it, they win the championship. And that's it.
2: Yep, that's what it is about. That is the aim all along. And we are a penalty shootout away from finding out who will be the winner. So this is the moment where the goalkeeping coaches are speaking with Raya and with and the Paris Saint-Germain goalkeeper Safanov as well, just to go through, of course, you know, who the likely taker is going to be, what the strategy is going to be.
3: Yeah, I was just thinking, Gabriel Jesus, if he had an opportunity to come on, he's normally a great penalty taker. It could have been that for Arsenal, but there's no chance to get him in. Would it come down to Hinkapé getting an opportunity to even play? Would he be in there? Are there any more concerns about Raya? But clearly, also one thing about the penalty shootout, Lee, is also about the momentum swinging, the pendulum. It's actually the point. You hit the first one, you score, and you give all your teammates that encouragement they need to score more, but you missed the first one, and you know it could be a big one. So there's so much to go from this. There are a couple of interesting penalty shootouts I've witnessed, including that Chelsea Manchester United one in Moscow. So it can be very crazy.
2: Yes, the psychological impact as well, whether you're taking the first kick or not, what order it's going in. Interesting what both coaches are doing. They're both in the middle of their team huddles, Mikel Arteta and Luis Enrique, with the whole of the squad of Arsenal all around, apart from David Raya, who is still going through his notes, his instructions. But Mikel Arteta getting everyone else together, getting that positive energy.
3: Yeah. It's just the one critical kick of the ball and really a battle of wits. It's just about deciding where to go and hopefully the goalkeeper doesn't catch it. And you need the confidence as well behind that to hit it really well. So a lot comes into this. And I think that in crucial times like this, Lee, is also about the mental game, the psychological game. That is the battle, you know, right here. And it's really anyone's from here.
2: Yeah, the composure, of course, if you're going to take the penalty, to be able to strike it cleanly and to be able to score. And, of course, for those two keepers. And Raya and Safanov as well have done well. They've saved penalties, haven't they? That they are big keepers that can, you feel, could have these moments where they could pull off the big saves as Declan Rice and Hakimi, the two captains for this penalty shootout, are just getting their instructions from the referee.
3: Yeah, I was just checking as well. Four times English team has won the European Cup or the Champions League. 1983-84 Liverpool, 1-1 Roma, they won 4-2 on pens. Liverpool, AC Milan, 2-0-4-2-0-5, you know, 3-2 Liverpool winning. Manchester United, Chelsea, Manchester United winning in 2007-2008, and 2011-2012 Chelsea beating Bayern Munich at the Allianz Arena as well on penalty. So can Arsenal do it?
2: Yes. Could they be another English side to do it? Or will Paris Saint-Germain get to defend the title? Of course, the big decision is at what end the penalties will be taken. I was just listening to a roar there behind and trying to see if I could detect which way the kick will be going. Is it going to be in front of the Paris Saint-Germain fans, in front of the Arsenal end? We will find out in just a moment or two when they make their way over there. Well, who's going to be the hero then? This is the time, isn't it? One kick can make such a difference.
3: Yeah, it does. And Lee, often your best players miss. And so calling for the hero, sometimes it's normally an unlikely hero. It could be the goalkeeper coming to score. Sometimes, and most of the occasions, we have top players who have had a good game come out there and miss it. But this one is really open. It's going to be interesting because there's so much on this penalty shootout. And it's just about how much of the pressure you can carry going into it. That for me is...

0: is the major thing. How much of the pressure can you carry going into this? And those first kicks will be very crucial.
1: Yeah, the most important penalty kicks of their life then for both Arsenal and for Paris Saint-Germain. It is all down to this now after 1-1, after extra time. It is now about the penalty shootout, and it will be Paris Saint-Germain who take the first penalty kick. So can they have the early advantage? Let's find out then who is going to lift the title. Let's rejoin our commentary team at the Puskás Arena in Budapest. Matthew Upson and John Murray.
2: Quick to put that down, Ramos. He wants to get on with it. He wants to...
3: Ramos couldn't wait to get there.
2: Just get it done.
3: He was there before Raya.
2: He was.
3: In position, waiting to take
2: the referee.
3: And David Raya is trying to slow him down as much as possible. He's not on the line yet, the Arsenal goalkeeper. Normally, it would be Vitinha who would take the first penalty, but he's injured off the pitch, although he did actually fail with his first penalty in the Super Cup in Udinese. And the referee is saying, I haven't told the goalkeepers what I need to tell them before the shootout. And this is making Ramos wait.
2: Yeah.
3: He's been ready. He's been up and ready, Gonçalo Ramos. And the referee's still talking to the two goalkeepers on the edge of the six-yard box. He's standing behind the ball on the penalty spot.
2: It's just a big delay. You now had probably 10 different thoughts have just flashed through your head in that period of time. You've got to control them and refocus. And I think he's just about ready. And the referee's now making him adjust the ball as well.
3: There was a massive cheer when it was decided the penalties would be at the PSG end. David Raya is now trying to say to the Arsenal fans at the other end of the stadium, come on, make some noise. Right, we're ready for the start of the penalty shootout in the Champions League final. It's Gonçalo Ramos to take this right-footed, and Raya goes to his right, the ball to his left, and Paris Saint-Germain score the opening penalty. 1-0.
2: Good penalty. Kept his cool. Bit of a delay. He was there very early to want to take it, and steps up right-footed, puts it near top corner to David Raya's left. It is a world-class penalty from Ramos. Credit to him.
3: So a number of the penalty takers not on the field for Arsenal. Gyökeres, who scored his last 27 penalties for club and country. Remember the penalties Arsenal took in the Carabao Cup quarter-final against Crystal Palace. They were excellent. That's what they need tonight. Here's Arsenal's first penalty, their top scorer this season, Gyökeres. And again, the goalkeeper goes the wrong way. The ball's in the net, and it's 1-1, and a low fist bump from Victor Gyökeres.
2: Yeah, he doesn't disappoint. And you can just see all of these players, you'll see it after every one. The relief and the pressure that drains out of you when you see that ball hit the back of the net, it's just so rewarding. It's a good penalty. It's composed. It's low. Same side as the previous one from Ramos, but low in the bottom. This is tense, John. Honestly, it is big-time pressure here now.
3: Mistakes don't get too much bigger than this in football. The biggest match in club football. And now the pressure is on Désiré Doué, who scored two goals in last season's Champions League final. This, a different matter altogether. It's 1-1 in the shootout. This, the third penalty. A direct run-up. He steps out to his left, actually, and then right-footed. Excellent penalty, low into the net. Raya going to his right. The wrong way, and it's 2-1 Paris Saint-Germain.
2: Yeah, that lovely start straight. So you're banging line down the middle of the ball and the goal, and then that little shuffle to the left-hand side. So he opens his body up onto his right foot. David Raya diving to the right, and he just slots it the other side, very calm.
3: Second Arsenal penalty taker, Eberechi Eze. The big money signing back in August. It was a great moment of the season when he was introduced to the crowd before kick-off. Hat-trick scorer against Tottenham. Now this massive moment. Again, walks backwards, directly behind the ball. Eze against Safonov. Steps out to his left. Little steps, a little delay, and then Eze puts it wide. Wide of the left post. And Paris Saint-Germain are first to have the advantage in the shootout. They lead 2-1 after two penalties each.
2: I could see in the facial expression just building up.

0: there was concern. And I just think when you feel like that, it's not a slow it down and stutter and wait and see. It's a just take it, pick your spot. He's such a good ball striker, Eze. Hit that corner and bang it away. But he delayed, he waited, and credit to Safonov, because he didn't go early, John, did he? He waited, and he thought, OK, if you're going to do that, you better pick the corner. And he just misses the target to the left.
1: Well, we always say it, Matt. It does seem very often the team that misses the first penalty goes on to win the shootout.
0: Let's hope so.
1: Nuno Mendes to take the next one. This to stretch the PSG lead. Nuno Mendes left-footed. Oh! Saved by Raya to his left! It was a good height, but it was a good spring as well. Raya with the save.
0: Massive save. Massive response. Just needed at that time after the disappointment of Eze missing, who must be feeling a little bit better now in the centre circle. It's a top save. And like you say, John, it's a good spring as well. He goes to his left. It's a decent height for Raya to save, but nonetheless, it's a top save from Raya.
1: And it's going to be Declan Rice now. This would be to level up the penalty shootout after three each. So it's currently 2-1 to Paris Saint-Germain. Declan Rice, an absolute Goliath, a colossus for Arsenal and Mikel Arteta this season. He's taken the captain's armband tonight after Odegaard went off. Now, the biggest of moments, Rice, right-footed, into the net. It's 2-2 in the shootout. Not the best of penalties, but good enough.
0: Yep, I agree. It's the type of penalty that if you hit it low with that amount of power, even if it isn't great and the goalkeeper goes that way, you've got a chance of scoring. And it's almost kind of underneath Safonov. He doesn't really go anywhere, Safonov. He just kind of waits, hoping it's going to go central. And Rice puts it to his right, side-footed, with a bit of pace in the bottom, very, very low. Big, big penalty, throws the pressure right back onto PSG.
1: Well, the man who took over the Arsenal captaincy, Rice, scored. Now the man who took over the PSG captaincy, it's Hakimi, only just fit in time for the Champions League final. The Moroccan, right-footed, goal, good penalty. Beats Raya, who went the wrong way. And that's 3-2 PSG in the shootout.
0: Textbook, solid right foot, bottom corner. Nothing really to say more than that, other than really good, solid penalty. And David Raya diving the other way. And this is big now. John, is that Martinelli?
1: Martinelli has just received some words of encouragement from David Raya as he arrives on the ball and places it on the spot. Incidentally, Hincapié is receiving treatment. He could make it barely to the end of the match. And it may be yet, he has to take a penalty. Martinelli, then. This to level it up at 3-3. Again, walks directly back, almost to the edge of the area. Then one step to his left. And then, right-footed, top corner, excellent penalty, as good as we've seen. Animated reaction too from Martinelli. That's a release. It's 3-3 after four penalties each.
0: Yeah, that's as animated as I've seen him as well. Rightly so, punch in the air, clenching his fists. Huge moment for him to have the composure to hit that penalty. It's a top penalty as well. He goes right-footed to the goalkeeper's right, so his left, and he just whips it with pace high into the side net into the goal. Brilliant penalty from Martinelli. Well played.
1: This is an interesting one. Beraldo, Lucas Beraldo, the 22-year-old Brazilian international, who only came on late in the final as a substitute. And we've reached effectively sudden death now. 3-3 in the shootout. Beraldo wasting no time, left-footed. Oh, good penalty. Raya leapt away to his right. The ball went the other way. 4-3 PSG. Pressure piled right back on Arsenal. And it's Gabriel who sets off from the halfway line, Matt.
0: This is getting a bit much, isn't it? I can barely watch, to be honest, John. I am on the edge of my seat. Huge moments. And Gabriel is brave enough to step up and take the responsibility and have the mentality to cope with the pressure in this

0: As you mentioned, it's a sudden death moment. He's got to score.
1: Yeah. 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It's 7 o'clock. 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

0: potato.
1: I'm Susie Cato. Kia ora e aho. Hello, my friend. Welcome to the kids' show for the whole whānau.
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4: Hello.
1: We are so pleased you're here too, because we've got some spectacular stupendousness. And I'm sure you'll love it. We'll hear from talented tamariki and play some amazing homegrown music. Oh, and we'd love to hear from you too. Maybe with a joke or a shout out. You can email susie@susie.co.nz.
3: But right now, made by our sound man, here is Phil's world famous in New Zealand super sound megamix.
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1: Great work. Mahi tika ana. Well done, Mr. Phil.
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3: Today on Susie and Friends, Blake chats about a very cool book called New Zealand Weather. It's by Alastair Hughes. What else have we got? Oh, yes, Ella, Ted and Manu have the week's best jokes.
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3: And the story today is Te Ika a Maui, the fish of Maui.
1: We have some awesome songs too. 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
1: Including Miss Nikki, Mr. Robarelli, Kath B, Levity Beat, Itty Bitty Beats and me. And the songs are about cars, cunny cunny, dancing, bubbles, teddy bears, farms and savalivali, going for a walk.
4: 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Shout-outs!
3: Hey, does your whānau have a car? What colour is it? Well, I wonder if your car is anything like the one in our first song. Here is the song, Ramshackle Yellow Car.

0: It's Susie and Friends with me, Susie Cato. 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
1: Kia ora.
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0: That's Ramshackle Yellow Car from Mr. Robarelli and Kath B. Do you know what ramshackle means? It means kind of old and scruffy, maybe a bit dirty, scratched, or maybe even dented.
1: Yeah, my car's a bit like that, but mine is a ramshackle blue car. There's a brand new song coming soon from Susie's new show, You and Me. But first, Blake is here to talk about his new favourite book.
3: Hi, my name is Blake, and today I will be reviewing the book New Zealand Weather, written and illustrated by Alistair Hughes. The book is about the weather patterns and how they measure the weather patterns in New Zealand. I think Alistair created the book because weather is hard to predict and this can help you to predict the weather. It's a non-fiction book, so it is full of facts. The most interesting fact is that weather boys exist. I never knew that. Weather boy is something that floats in the ocean to measure the waves. And it measures the waves so that you can, like, predict the weather for, like, wind speeds and stuff like that. I really like the illustrations because they tell me what is going on. My favourite part of the book is that there are pictures on every page. I think other kids would like this book, especially around the age of 10, because weather is hard to predict and it can help them to learn how to predict the weather. I really think libraries should have this book because then people can pick it up and, like, learn the weather patterns and how to read traditional weather maps, because I don't think a lot of people know that. My name is Blake, and that was my review of New Zealand Weather, written and illustrated by Alistair Hughes. I hope you enjoyed my review.
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0: and Bob.
1: That's Susie Cato from her new show, You and Me. Can you tell us a bit more about that song, Susie? Floating Bubbles.
2: Do you like bubbles?
3: I love bubbles too. But we don't always have bubble mixture all the time. So if we don't have bubble mixture, we can pretend to be

0: bubbles and float around the room. That's what this song is all about, floating all around the room and then going pop.
1: Oh, that's an email arriving, and it is from Amy. It says, I am Amy, I am 7 years old, and I listen to you. Oh, fantastic. I like the stories that Fire Lucy tells. Oh, thank you very much for your email, Amy. We'll tell Fire Lucy that. In fact, Fire Lucy is here very soon with another story. Oh, and Amy's included a joke here too, guys. Why don't eggs tell jokes?
0: Oh, I don't know. Why don't eggs tell jokes?
1: Because they crack up laughing.
0: Karawe, awesome. Hey, thanks for your email and thanks for joining us, Amy.
1: This is Susie and Friends. Soon a triple treat of jokes, fun facts, and next, a song you can get up and dance to. It's called Kani Kani. Lots of fun still to come.

0: Right across Aotearoa New Zealand, it's Susie and Friends with your friend and mine, Susie Cato. Hey, did you get up and dance to that song? I hope so. It's called Kani Kani and it's by Miss Nikki.
1: Okay, we talked before about my song Floating Bubbles. It's from my brand new episode of You and Me. And what's You and Me? Well, maybe your folks will know. You and Me is a preschool program that's been around for a very long time. Maybe they watched the original series. Well, we have a brand new series now. And the song this week is all about floating bubbles because the program is all about bubbles. We look at how we can make bubbles in the sink or maybe in a bubble bath and how we can blow bubbles with bubble mixture at home. Or maybe even down the road. Come and join me. It's so much fun and we can pretend to be floating bubbles together.
0: Awesome. Thank you, Susie. I think it might be time for birthdays now, so let's do it. Let's open the birthday book and see whose names are in there.
1: Happy birthday, Audrey, who was 8 a couple of days ago. Saskia is 7. Happy birthday to you from Mum, Dad and Will. And happy birthday, Josh Hyde, from your whānau. Lily Edwin, happy birthday to you. Abby Farnsworth, happy 6th birthday. Love from Mum, Chloe, Nana and Grandad. And happy birthday, Lily. Zara, happy birthday from your sister, Charlotte. Samuel is 6. Happy birthday, Samuel. Ashley Unwin is 8. Happy birthday, Ashley. That's with lots of love from Mum, Dad and Auntie Maya. And happy birthday, Chantel, from your whānau. If you're on our birthday list, or you're one of those we might have missed...
2: Happy.
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Morena Fano Eteatua. Good morning, family of God. Welcome to Radio Church. It is good to gather together this morning through the radio waves to worship, reflect, and wonder together. My name is Reverend Olivia Dawson. I'm one of the ecumenical chaplains at the University of Otago, and I'm glad to be here with you all this morning. Now, last month, I was scheduled to go on a week-long silent retreat. 5 days of quiet and stillness. 5 days of prayer and reflection.

of quieting the noise around me and listening to God. Now, unfortunately, at the last minute, that retreat was canceled. And my heavy disappointment highlighted just how noisy my life is and how much I craved silence. I've been reflecting on this lately, this desire of mine for more silence in my life, for more purposeful rest away from all the noise. So as we join together this morning, coming together from our various locations, let us take the time to rest in God's presence together. Let's begin by listening to this song.

Thank you, God, for being there in the noise and in the stillness. May we slow down this morning. May be quiet the noise.

May we quiet the noise in our hearts, in our heads, in our physical spaces, so that we can be in tune to your words and your messages. We want to know you more. We want to hear your voice. We want to love you more. May we feel your presence among us this morning. Amen. I want to read to you a rewritten version of Psalm 132. It was written by Nan Merrill in his book, Psalms for Praying. Hear these words. Enter into the silence, into the heart of truth. For herein lies the great mystery where life is ever unfolding. Herein the divine plan is made known, the plan all are invited to serve. Listen for the music of the spheres and the resounding silence of the universe. May balance and harmony be your aim as you are drawn into the heart of love. Those who follow the way of love with calm and faith-filled intent know that all is working toward healing and wholeness. And may the healing power of love lift you from the limitations of fear and ignorance into the arms of freedom. May the peace of the Spirit bless you and lead you on life's journey. Be not afraid of the silence, for wisdom's voice is heard there. As you follow the light, you become gentle and kind. You come to life in the light and see through love's eyes. Children enter the world radiating the Spirit. Learn from them of innocence and simplicity. Learn to cooperate with the unseen realms, to see beyond the veil. Wise are those who learn through silence. Learn then to listen well. For beyond the silence and stillness within, you will come to know a profound and dazzling silence. Herein lies the music of the spheres, the harmony of creation. Enter into the sacred altar within, converse with the beloved in sweet communion. Blessings of the great silence be with you as you help to rebuild the heart of the world with love. Amen. I love this rewritten psalm. I love its emphasis on the greatness of silence, the healing powers of silence, the wisdom found in silence. I think I love it so much because my life lacks silence. I'd say I'm overwhelmed by noise most of the time. I have 3 children, a husband, a full-time job. I live in a noisy world with street traffic, TVs and radios and talking screens. It is hard to avoid noise. I attend a home group through my church, Leith Valley Presbyterian. And last year, we read through a book by Dr. Sandra Dalton Smith called Sacred Rest. In her book, she identifies 7 types of rest that people need: physical, mental, emotional, spiritual, social, sensory, and creative rest. She has a little online quiz that measures how well you rest in each of these areas. I scored quite high in almost all the categories.

But high is not a good score in this instance. Turns out, rest is not something I am naturally good at. The type of rest I scored the highest in, the type of rest I need most, sensory rest. Sensory rest means to take breaks from screens, from noise and stimulation. To unplug, to create quiet spaces, to spend time in nature. I need the type of rest that this psalm describes. How do you practice rest in your life? Now, I imagine your life is not the same as mine. Perhaps you are in need of a different type of rest. Maybe you need physical rest to help your body recover from physical exertion and strain. Maybe you need mental rest to take breaks from cognitive demands, from overthinking and worrying, to meditate or journal to quiet your mind. Maybe you need emotional rest to create space to process and express your feelings authentically rather than suppressing them, to spend time with trusted people where you can be your genuine self. Maybe you need social rest, to avoid interactions that drain you and choose those that restore you by spending time with supportive friends or engaging in meaningful conversations. Maybe you need creative rest, to allow yourself time to appreciate beauty, to be inspired, and to wonder. Maybe you need spiritual rest, to connect to God through prayer, worship, to find ways that provide a sense of belonging, love, and purpose. Maybe, like me, you need several or all of these rests incorporated into your life more. Rest is vital. From the very beginning, God established rest as part of the divine order. In Genesis chapter 2, it tells us that after creating the world, God rested. On the seventh day, the focus was rest. The day before, on the sixth day, God created us, the humans, the animals, which means that our very first day on earth was a day of rest. Rest is vital. Rest is necessary. We are to start with rest. Scripture provides us over and over again with moments of Jesus going off to a solitary place, or leaving the crowd behind, or retreating up a mountain to be by himself to pray. In Luke chapter 5, verses 15 and 16, it says, "The news about Jesus spread all the more so that crowds of people came to hear him and to be healed of their sickness. But Jesus often withdrew to lonely places and prayed." Jesus rested. Socially, spiritually, mentally, physically, in all the ways, Jesus made time to rest. A couple years ago, I went to a physio to get help with an injury that wasn't healing on its own. And while I was there, I casually said, "Oh, and also my lower back has been sore on and off for quite some time. Maybe there are some good stretches you could recommend." So he had me stand up straight. "That's not straight," he said. "Roll your shoulders back and stand up straight." So I tried again. "How old are you?" he asked. I told him, "Lean back for me." I tried. "At your age," he said, "you should be able to lean back much further than that." He had me lie on the table and do some deep, hard stretches. It hurt, and I did not like it. He told me, "You spend your life leaning over a desk. You lean forward when you're walking and running. You carry a bag when you walk into

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And to compensate, your body keeps you leaning forward so you don't feel the pain. You need to lean back, he said. Over and over again, you need to lean back. Not long after this, I was on the music team at church, and the leader taught us a new song. I looked at the words on my paper and laughed. The title of the new song was Lean Back. Of course. The words to the song are, you've brought me here to rest and given me space to breathe. So I'll stay still until it sinks in. I will lean back in the loving arms of a beautiful father. Breathe deep and know that he is good. He is a love like no other. That is God's desire, to lean back and receive his love and receive his rest. I'm going to pray for us now, and then we will listen to that song together. Pray with me. God of stillness and peace, we come before you carrying the noise of our lives. The noise of responsibilities and expectations, the noise of worry, of hurry, the noise outside us and the noise within us. Some of us are weary in body. Some are exhausted in mind. Some of us are carrying burdens too heavy to name aloud. Some of us have forgotten what it feels like to truly rest. And yet here you are, our beautiful Father, inviting us to lean back into your love. Teach us to be still enough to hear your voice, to slow our racing thoughts, to quiet the fears that keep us striving, to loosen the grip we keep on control. Help us remember that we do not have to hold ourselves together by our own strength. Thank you for the example of Jesus, who would often step away from the crowds, who rested, prayed, breathed deeply, and trusted fully in your presence. Help us follow his way. For those needing physical rest, bring renewal. For those needing emotional rest, bring comfort. For those needing mental rest, bring peace. For those needing spiritual rest, bring nearness. For those needing sensory rest, bring quiet. For those needing creative rest, bring wonder. For those needing social rest, bring safe and gentle spaces. And in these next moments, as the music surrounds us, help us to not simply to listen, but to receive, to lean back, to breathe deeply, to know that you are good, to trust that your love is enough to hold us. We rest ourselves in your loving arms now. In the name of Christ, amen.

I'm going to reread the psalm I read at the beginning. Perhaps as you listen, there is a word or phrase that jumps out to you. Maybe there is a promise in this psalm that you can carry with you this week as you seek moments of stillness to lean back into our Lord's loving arms and find rest. Hear these words. Enter into the silence, into the heart of truth. For herein lies the great mystery where life is ever unfolding. Herein the divine plan is made known, the plan all are invited to serve. Listen for the music of the spheres and the resounding silence of the universe. May balance and harmony be your aim as you are drawn into the heart of love. Those who follow the way of love with calm and faith-filled intent know that all is working toward healness and wholeness. And may the healing power of love lift you from the limitations of fear and ignorance into the arms of freedom. May the peace of the Spirit bless you and lead you on life's journey. Be not afraid of the silence, for wisdom's voice is heard there. As you follow the light, you become gentle and kind. You come to life in the light and see through love's eyes. Children enter the world radiating the Spirit. Learn from them of innocence and simplicity. Learn to cooperate with the unseen realms to see beyond the veil. Wise are those who learn through silence. Learn then to listen well. For beyond the silence and stillness within, you will come to know a profound and dazzling silence. Herein lies the music of the spheres, the harmony of creation. Enter into the sacred altar within, converse with the beloved in sweet communion. Blessings of the great silence be with you as you help to rebuild the heart of the world with love.

0: May you go about your day and week in peace, seeking the great silence, leaning back into our loving God's arms and finding rest. Amen.
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1: Kia ora and welcome back to Spiritual Chats. Hello, my name is Jeremy, and across from me in my lounge is Zach. How are you, Zach?
2: I'm very well, thanks, Jeremy. And can I just start by painting a picture for all the listeners, because we don't have video.
1: Well.
2: But just imagine a lounge with very modern, minimalist aesthetics, exactly, and an absolute roaring fire. That's exactly where we're recording this right now.
1: A typical blue Dunedin sunset. Yep.
2: It is a beautiful day, isn't it, today?
1: It's been nice.
2: Jeremy.
1: It's been nice. Yep. Oh, as you expect.
2: Yes.
1: You know, Dunedin has got great weather all the time.
2: Yeah. But no, this is cozy and nice. I think the conditions are perfect for a spiritual chat.
1: This does

0: feel like the environment for a chat.
1: Oh, absolutely.
0: Hey.
1: If we weren't recording this, I think we'd just be sitting here chatting anyway.
0: Yeah. Yeah. We might have some sport on, but we'd still be chatting.
1: Yeah, you'd still be chatting away.
0: Yeah.
1: Some mindless sport in the background.
0: Yeah.
1: That's the thing, isn't it? You know, sometimes, you know, you can have sport and you're locked in. Other times it's just on in the background and that's okay too.
0: I'm going to ask, I had a plan to not talk at all about sport.
1: Yes.
0: But now...
1: Here we are.
0: This is one little moment. I'm going to ask one little sport question. I apologize for everyone.
1: Okay.
0: What is the most mindless, like, sport you could put on that is the most mindless? Like, you can just put on the background.
1: Oh, it has to be golf, doesn't it?
0: Oh, yeah. I was thinking cricket, but golf is right up there.
1: Nah, golf's up there. In the first couple of days, you know, it's all just, like, jostling. Well, it's trying to make the cut and all that stuff.
0: Yeah. But then for golf, like, who's watching, like, middle of the day on a Thursday? Go to work, man.
1: Oh, yeah, that's right. I mean, you know, like...
0: go to your job, bro.
1: Not being rough, but, you know, sort of older people.
0: Yeah, sure.
1: Older persuasion, they're probably watching it.
0: Yeah, sure. The retired...
1: Yeah. Yeah, they're into it. Yeah. Nah, because I feel like cricket, even a five-day test, there's still some things that can happen on day one and two that are really impactful.
0: Sure.
1: Whereas golf, I don't know, what could actually happen, you know?
0: Yeah, right. Not a lot.
1: Nah, I don't think so.
0: Well, it depends though, because if you're, like, I'm sure there'd be people who would have watched, you know, some of Tiger.
1: Yeah.
0: And going like, man, I watched that live, man, like, that was cool. Like, you know, like...
1: Oh, yeah, what I mean, like, though, is, like, the result, you know, like, as in, is anyone really going to lose, you know, the whole tournament based on one round? Maybe.
0: Oh, sure.
1: Maybe, I don't know. I don't really know.
0: But then is it called a playoff or a shoot-off or a hole-off?
1: Yeah, that's right. Yeah, I think they all have different rules.
0: Yeah. They're pretty exciting. Anyway, that is sport chat finished.
1: Is it? Done. Yes.
0: We're not doing any more sport chat.
1: Banished to purgatory. Well, no more sport this episode.
0: I'm trying to be mindful of our non-sporting fans.
1: That's right.
0: Guys, there's more to life.
1: And I think that's very inclusive of you, Jeremy, that you said non-sporting fans as opposed to female fans.
0: Well,
1: because let us tell you, that we know plenty of females that are right into the old sports.
0: There are some rabid sports fans.
1: Yeah, we had some great chats after lunch, after church today at lunch, didn't we, with a few of the female members of our church who were right into sports.
0: Which we appreciate.
1: Yeah, but yeah, no, I think, you're right, it's a good point. Not everybody that listens to the potty are into sports.
0: No, that's not what they're here for.
1: Nah, they're here for the spiritual chats.
0: And that's not what we're here for either.
1: No. It's just a nice way to break the ice, break into the conversation. But, yeah, no, we're here to talk about spirituality.
0: Absolutely.
1: Spiritual things, Remy.
0: Absolutely. So let's do a bit of sweet and sour.
1: Sweet and spicy.
0: Sweet and sour. Sorry, they got me hungry.
1: Yeah, true. Sorry. Yeah. The old McNuggets, the old sweet and sour sauce. Oh. If there's anybody that listens to this and doesn't get sweet and sour, I don't even know what the other options
0: barbecue?
1: Are. Oh, yeah? What else? Is that it?
0: I don't know.
1: You can't get you could get tea sauce, I guess.
0: Ketchup. Yeah, but you can get that anyway.
1: I know. No, you got to get sweet and sour, eh?
0: Yeah.
1: Sweet and sour all day with chicken nuggets from Macca's.
0: Absolutely.
1: But, sweet and spicy.
0: Do you have a sweet thing you want to talk about?
1: Not particular. Not particularly. Nothing non-consequential comes to mind straight away.
0: You're like, oh, wait, not sport. What's left?
1: Exactly. Yeah. I don't know. What else is, like, not that important in life?
0: Well, let's do this.
1: Yeah.
0: It's New Zealand Music Month.
1: I had no idea.
0: It's May.
1: As in May? Oh, yeah. Okay. Yeah.
0: And last year we talked about some of our favourite kind of New Zealand sport fan, New Zealand music. Favourite New Zealand music.
1: I've forgotten that.
0: Okay. You talked about King Kapisi.
1: Did I? Why? What was the question?
0: Oh, it's just like who were, like, you know, like quintessential, your favourite kind of quintessential.
1: Oh, okay.
0: Music.
1: Well, I take that back. For the record, he's definitely not one of my favourites.
0: Well, I think it was more that you rep him because of some sort of
1: association. The association is he grew up in the same suburb as
0: he's me. A shore boy.
1: Yeah, he is. He reps the 419 of North Coast.
0: So we were talking about King Kapisi. He talked about Nijan Mystic.
1: Yeah, I love Nijan Mystic.
0: Yeah.
1: Shout out to Nijan Mystic.
0: But here's the other question. Who do you think is, it's a weird thing, the whole GOAT conversation.
1: Yeah.
0: But who do you think is New Zealand's greatest

0: position. Oh, like, you can't have a single or group.
1: No, you can't have a... Can you? That's too hard. You'd have to have like a... What do they call it in America? The Mount Rushmore.
0: Yeah, sure.
1: And how
0: sure.
1: many are there? There's four dudes, right?
0: Yeah, four. Four presidents. Okay.
1: Yeah, maybe you could do four.
0: Four founding fathers, I should say. Yeah. Yeah. I mean, so who's in the conversation?
1: Oh, I don't know. Yeah.
0: 660?
1: Yeah, but there's still gold.
0: What's the criteria?
1: Yeah, I don't know.
0: It's got to be national, like the how much of the nation listens to it.
1: Yeah.
0: But also like how much they got international fame.
1: Okay.
0: And then I suppose some level of like their catalog, how big their catalog is.
1: Yeah. And Grammys and stuff, I guess. Yeah. Although not many Kiwis have won a Grammy.
0: Who has
1: Lord won a Grammy?
0: Lord? Yes. Yeah. I don't know who else.
1: I don't know.
0: Is that it?
1: Probably.
0: Yeah. So yeah. Okay. So
1: some music fan is just like absolutely grinding their teeth right now.
0: Yeah.
1: Going, what the heck, you idiots? Yeah. But no, yeah, definitely. Like, I think that's a good criteria.
0: Yeah.
1: Locally loved and then internationally also made it pretty big. Because let's be honest, in music, like just like probably other things, but definitely music, man, if you're just a little Kiwi, like it is hard to crack it with music internationally.
0: Yeah.
1: Like it is very challenging. So
0: it's just different, right? Like I think there are some bands, some musicians who clearly did better here than overseas.
1: Yes.
0: And then some who I reckon may have done better overseas than here.
1: Yeah, right.
0: Partly because they moved, but also just because their sound is just...
1: Yeah, it's more niche. Like they just made it massive in like Bulgaria or something.
0: Like it's even like Lord, for example.
1: Yes.
0: Like you're like, yeah, New Zealand's good. Yeah, she's cool. But some people overseas, I reckon there are more... like fanatic fans overseas of
1: that's
0: than
1: true.
0: New Zealand.
1: Yeah. Yeah, but again, you see, I think maybe part of that is that New Zealand, we just don't really get fanatical about anything, let's be fair. Maybe the All Blacks every 4 years.
0: All Blacks, now the Warriors.
1: Yeah, it's true. Yep, I rest my case. Yeah, you see we were going to talk about sport.
0: But well, okay.
1: No, but that's the thing. Yeah. No, I agree. That's a thing. That is a movement for sure.
0: Sure.
1: But you know what I mean? Like, I just think we're just not that way. We don't really roll like that.
0: Yeah.
1: I feel like
0: 660 is someone who, like, they're a group who, like, people rave about them. Some also rave against them quite strongly.
1: Yeah.
0: Particularly, I find a lot of actually the musicians that I know don't, like, I think what's frustrating to me is that they cover so many genres that people are like, what even are they? That's the thing, is like, they're just like being the pop version of everyone's sounds.
1: Yeah. Well, we are recording this from Dunedin, so obviously we're pretty biased and we have to show filial faith loyalty to... 660.
0: I thoroughly enjoy their music.
1: Yeah, I just think how can you not, like, I don't think you have to be a fanatic, but I'm like, how can you really rail against it? Like, it's just classic middle of the road Kiwi art.
0: But I think that's probably part of the issue, is that it's they just sort of hit the middle.
1: Sure.
0: And so like there's nothing that's like anyone can find some of their music to like.
1: I know, exactly. Don't they?
0: But there's some people don't like that.
1: Oh,
0: like,
1: I see. Okay.
0: Pick a side.
1: Oh, I see. Yeah, okay. Yeah, sure. Yeah. But now, maybe I'm coming at it from a fan point of view.
0: And then also it's about era, because I reckon you could put into that conversation Split Ends.
1: Sure.
0: Because they actually got quite popular. I mean, in Australia a lot, but
1: yeah,
0: like they actually did get quite big internationally.
1: Uh-huh.
0: You know?
1: Yeah.
0: But because it was kind of before our time, really.
1: Yeah.
0: That it's not on our radar.
1: Yeah.
0: You know?
1: Yeah. If I could flip the question a little bit, Remy, you were to ask me, like, my favourite Kiwi music...
0: Okay.
1: Yeah, that it would definitely be, like, Nesian Mystic. What else? Shafu. I love Shafu.
0: Yes.
1: I'm showing my Auckland roots here.
0: All these things you said last year.
1: Did I?
0: Yeah.
1: Yeah, of course.
0: I remember it.
1: Oh, good.
0: I think we talked about Brooke.
1: Oh, yeah? Yeah. Brooke Fraser? Yeah, gotta love Brooke.
0: Yeah.
1: Again, we're showing our bias, you know, but fellow Jesus lover.
0: Yeah, that's
1: true. And you know, she. I would say I like her Jesus church music more than her actual music.
0: Yeah, singer songwriter
1: music.
0: Yeah. Also, do you think we're showing our bias in that they're all from Auckland, aren't they?
1: No, Brooke's from Wellington.

0: Oh, is she from Wellington?
1: She grew up in Wellington, yeah.
0: I remember. Oh, okay.
1: Now, she grew up in Wellington, moved up to Auckland for music, and then moved to Aussie.
0: Because I remember, yeah, seeing her around in that.
1: Yeah. I think when we were, like, teenagers, she was still in Auckland, yeah, doing gigs and that.
0: I remember she, when I was real, real young, I remember seeing her at church.
1: Yes.
0: When I was, like
1: did maybe, she just visit, pop pre-teens. Into CCC or something?
0: No, I think she was there for a little while. I don't know.
1: Oh, okay.
0: And it was this weird thing where I was like, do I ask her for autograph? Or is it weird because it's church? Mm-hmm. And also I'm like, I'm a kid and it's weird, you know. So I didn't.
1: Yeah.
0: But I was like, whoa, there's like a person that I recognize, you know, like, that's pretty cool.
1: Yeah. Who else do I like? Oh, I liked that band for a while, LAB.
0: Oh, yeah.
1: Just chill vibes.
0: Yeah, they're cool.
1: Yeah, I didn't mind them.
0: They're still around.
1: Are they? Oh, okay.
0: Yeah. Cool. I mean, they I think they've hit their strides. And I think what's cool is that now a lot of those musicians are like, they're trying to help the scene in general rise.
1: Yeah. So
0: a lot of supporting of local artists.
1: That's cool.
0: Yeah.
1: Yeah. Because, no, I think New Zealand, like, I guess it's hard to get, like, full-on commercial success, but
0: yeah,
1: no doubt about it. Like, New Zealand's very talented. Like, there's a lot of young people, especially, that love music and make good music and write good, great music. It's really cool.
0: Yeah. I do think New Zealand has a pretty decent culture of people being able to find their skill and develop it.
1: Yeah.
0: Like, whether it's sport or music or art or whatever, like, we do seem to be able to, like, there are so many options given to us to try things.
1: Yeah.
0: That you'll find that thing that you like and are good at.
1: Yeah.
0: And can pursue well.
1: Nice.
0: Whereas I don't know if it's quite the same in a lot of other places, other countries. Mm-hmm. Like, as in some of my co-workers from India, they'll be like, they play like one or two sports and that's it.
1: Oh, yeah, yeah, you know? Totally, yeah. Like, no, New Zealand, for us, yeah. Like, life for kids and teenagers in New Zealand is pretty sweet.
0: Yeah.
1: There's a lot of opportunities.
0: If you go to primary school or you play or go to do PE at high school,
1: mm-hmm.
0: you're going to play like 20 sports.
1: Yeah, that's right. And schools encourage it. It's pretty cool, yeah.
0: Yeah.
1: Oh, good stuff.
0: Anyway.
1: Yep.
0: So that was a sweet done.
1: Yep.
0: Anything spicy?
1: Spicy. The spicy tape. The spicy topic.
0: Yes.
1: Or, I don't know, like hot take or prediction or whatever.
0: Have you got any?
1: Yeah, I do. Oh. I've got one, Remy.
0: Oh,
1: here we go. You ready for this?
0: I love it. This kind of works that I brought a sweet thing and you brought a...
1: Yeah, why not? Why not?
0: You love a good hot take.
1: I do. This is why I'm here.
0: Yeah.
1: Now, so here's the hot take, Remy, or the spicy take.
0: Yes.
1: I think that if we are particularly, big shout out to the church leaders... or pastors, or particularly actually even more specifically youth and young adults pastors.
0: Sure.
1: I want to put this out there to you.
0: Yeah.
1: There is, from everything I can tell, there is a very concerning thing happening around gambling.
0: Oh.
1: So in all sorts of areas. Sports gambling in particular.
0: Oh, totally.
1: It's absolutely crazy. I've heard accounts of people going to the sports games, maybe less so in New Zealand, because in New Zealand, thankfully, gambling is like pretty regulated.
0: Yeah.
1: And you have like kind of the one-stop shop of the TAB.
0: Sure.
1: Which I'm not saying is good.
0: Well, but now, yeah, there's more.
1: Yeah, but now on, yeah, so here's one of the reasons why this is happening. Online is really manipulating the whole market of that. So I've heard accounts of people, particularly young guys, who will go to games and they'll be on their devices nonstop gambling, effectively.
0: Because it's not just that. There's like the pre-game, there's like mid-game little things.
1: That's right, yep. So this is a big, big problem. We are facing a situation where there are multiple, people who are getting into serious financial trouble because of gambling. And so that's not new necessarily, obviously. There's always been gambling.
0: Sure.
1: But I think the online unregulated gambling space is really, really challenging.
0: Sure.
1: And then on top of that, there are a couple of platforms that I want to just bring to everyone's attention. Now, I kind of hesitate to do it because then I don't want anyone to look these up and start actually gambling on them.
0: Yeah.
1: So
0: shame without naming.
1: Yeah. Well, just we just need to be aware of this is the reality of the

0: world we're living in.
1: Yeah.
0: So there is a online platform called Kalshi, right? And I'm actually not going to spell it just for this reason.
1: Right.
0: But it's called Kalshi. If you go on Kalshi, you can bet on all sorts of ridiculous things.
1: Ah.
0: You can bet.

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1: Art music is a vast, complex and dynamic genre filled with beauty, joy, strangeness and wonderment. And you'll find all of it here, in the joy of classical music.

That was Tony-nominated singer Anne Crum performing The Sleeper, a vocal work written by her father, the composer George Crum. Based on a poem of the same name by Edgar Allan Poe, the work explores a space of suspended existence between life and the afterlife, a place that might be described as a liminal dream state. It's just one of several dream variations we'll be visiting over the next two episodes. Kia ora koutou, I'm Andrew Johnstone, and welcome to episode 156 of The Joy of Classical Music and Strange Dreams, Part 1. Dreams have long provided fertile inspiration for composers, and over the next two episodes, we'll be listening to music inspired by the lucid dream, the visionary dream, the memory dream, the threshold dream, and the trance dream. Those strange dimensions of unreality where the fortunate might find a truer sense of themselves. This week's featured composition, Eniahu Ruatavara's Piano Concerto No. 3, Gift of Dreams, talks of the dream as a doorway to a higher state of being. But first, it's the metaphysical dream, the Aboriginal dreaming, often understood as a living, timeless reality in which past, present, and future are woven together. The dreaming is the foundation from which the visible world emerges, is sustained, and is given meaning. Toru Tokemitsu's Dream Cycle is a collection of orchestral works from the 1980s and early 1990s that explores the fluidity of the subconscious and the non-linear nature of time. Composed in 1981, Dreamtime was inspired by Aboriginal dreaming myths and is designed to evoke the incoherent reality of the dream state. Here's the BBC National Orchestra of Wales.